0: Party favorite country song on your Real Country Saturday. It's Sal Farbo. About every 12 minutes, someone is injured by a toilet. That's about 45,000 Americans injured by the porcelain throne every year. There are many ways to hurt yourself around the toilet, from slipping on a wet bathroom floor to a variety of bruises or broken bones from sitting down where the seat is up. And it's not uncommon to die on the toilet, perhaps from exertion. Just look at Elvis. More of your favorite Real Country songs are coming up right around the corner for you, from Hank Jr., Dixie On My Mind, Darius Rucker, Don't Think I Don't Think About It, and more next right here on Real Country.
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11: 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They're putting on the Cruise In and Car Show, a free event. All proceeds to benefit Bobby Powell, who is battling leukemia, September 19th from 4 to 7 p.m. All cars, trucks, and Jeeps are welcome. 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You're invited to the Back to School Bash and School Supply Drive, July the 25th, beginning at 10 a.m. And it's presented by the Chamber of Commerce and the Hart County Fire Department. That's going to be happening July the 25th. This is your WKLY Community Events Calendar.
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0: Cody Johnson and Carrie Underwood, I'm going to love you on your Real Country Saturday at Sal Farbel. At what time of the day are you the stupidest? Between 2 and 3 in the afternoon, according to intelligence experts. That's because our natural biorhythms, our brains sit a lull around 2 p.m. every day. It makes it the worst time to learn anything new. 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

0: Highway 101, the bitch made for me on your Real Country Saturday. My name is Al Farbel. When it comes to the family vacation, would you prefer a 3-hour flight with your kids or a 6-hour car trip with them? 42% of parents would opt for the shorter airplane trip. A third would tough it out in the car, and 1 in 4 parents polled said they simply will just shoot me now. I probably would take the car because the whole process of the airport and security and all that stuff, that would be crazy. More of your favorite old country songs are coming up right around the corner for you from Dave Dudley, 6 days on the road. Drew Baldridge, She's Somebody's Daughter, and more next right here on Real Country.
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0: might want to take the high road. Co Wetzel along with Jesse Murph right here in Real Country. Hey, if you've been on Taylor Travis Wedding Watch, have you heard what they did in New York City? I guess Taylor and Travis have filed permits for street closures around Madison Square Garden. So it looks like next weekend, this thing's happening. I'm happy for them. I think they seem like a great couple. Hey, we've got some good music on the way. Keep it right here. We'll get to some Johnny Cash. He's coming.
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1: Hour from Town Hall, I'm Ron Taylor. The death toll from Venezuela's dual earthquakes has risen to more than 1,400 people.
2: Crews in Venezuela are still searching for people 3 days after two back-to-back powerful earthquakes.

0: That's T.G. Shepherd, Last Cheater's Waltz. That song really kicked off a great span for T.G. Shepherd. Between 1980 and 1982, he had 14 consecutive number one hits, and that was one of them. I'm Tammy. We've got some great music coming up. I want you to keep it here for Clint Black, Justin Moore. We'll get to them.
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0: There's Highway 101 right here in real country. Hey, some doctors are getting real with folks about some of the TikTok hacks and trends they're seeing, even some of these AI diagnoses that are way off. And one of the biggest things I saw them commenting on was the GLP-1 drugs. They say they can be a life changer for people who are diabetic, people who are overweight. But if you are not taking them properly, they can cause serious complications. So please only use as directed.
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2: 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You're invited to the Back to School Bash and School Supply Drive, July the 25th, beginning at 10 a.m. And it's presented by the Chamber of Commerce and the Hart County Fire Department. 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

0: That's Hardy right here in Real Country. I know he and Thomas Rhett, the brothers Osborne and Brett Young, have all been added to Luke Bryan's Crash My Playa Festival that's happening in Cancun in January of 2027.
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2: In the documentary Mel Brooks, the 99-year-old man, Brooks said he was born to make people laugh. There's The Producers, Blazing Saddles, and Spaceballs, to name a few. How did Mel Brooks get to 100?
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2: The American Film Institute just named Brooks's Blazing Saddles the funniest film of all time. I'm Ed Donahue.
1: Cape Verde has become the smallest country ever to earn a spot in the knockout round of the World Cup. They advance with their third straight draw, a 0-0 tie, with Saudi Arabia. More news and analysis at townhall.com. Tourists visiting the nation's capital this weekend are in for a treat as the military is honored later today. But there's lots more in store as the state fair continues through July 10th.
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7: We call it the Wings of Freedom Day. 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So that's going to be one where you'll be looking up in the air.
6: Laura Winters reporting.
1: Paris bans public drinking and wildfires burn in the UK. The heat record for June already broken for the second day in a row. A rare wet weather warning in effect. And Parisians have been ordered not to drink public water. More on these stories at townhall.com.
8: With your Sunday morning weekend, Lake Hart's full weather forecast, sunny and warm, 93, overnight low 73, Monday sunshine, 96, overnight low 74, Tuesday partly sunny, 96, overnight low 74, Wednesday sunny and hot, 96. 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

0: You're in real country with Justin Moore. You know, I think a lot of farmers feel exactly that way. Speaking of farmers, Farm Aid coming up in September, September 26th. 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It's going to be in Virginia Beach for the first time ever. Hey, keep it right here. We've got some great music coming for you. We're going to do some Tammy Wynette when we come.
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0: It took a Texas sheriff and a posse to track down this fugitive, but as Ben Thomas reports, it really didn't involve any train robbers or cattle rustlers. Just a giraffe called Gracie.
1: Giraffes are not particularly vocal, but they do run. Though Gracie is thought to have more wandered off from a private ranch in the Texas Hill Country about 2 weeks ago. Now, the Rayall County Sheriff reports an aerial search finally located the three-year-old about 4 miles south. Owner Vic Jones contacted a veterinarian and began putting together a team to bring the giraffe safely back to Cedar Hollow Ranch, about 100 miles west of San Antonio. And while that will take some work, Jones says Gracie is in good shape, standing there deep in the Texas Hill Country, swishing her tail. I'm Ben Thomas.
0: You'll find more stories like this, plus breaking news and analysis at townhall.com. European tourists are discovering firsthand why America's free market system remains the envy of much of the world.
2: As European visitors travel across the United States for the World Cup, many are noticing what American capitalism has built. From massive Buc-ee's travel centers to grocery store selections and even ranch dressing, visitors are sharing their surprise online. The reactions are fueling a broader debate over how competition, free markets, and innovation continue to drive American abundance, while Europe's centralized regulatory model falls behind. Willie Nelson, Washington.
0: A heat wave is hitting Central and Eastern Europe with record temperatures in Switzerland, Denmark, and the Czech Republic. Denmark saw its hottest day since 1874, topping out at 98 degrees. In Germany, the Autobahn suffered damage due to the heat and travel warnings were issued there. The Czech Republic recording its hottest day ever, and in France, hospitals are under pressure and events have been postponed. More on these stories at townhall.com.
3: With your Sunday morning weekend, Lake Hartsville weather forecast, sunny and warm, 93, overnight low 73, Monday sunshine, 96, overnight low 74, Tuesday partly sunny, 96, overnight low 74, Wednesday sunny and hot, 96. Make it a super weekend.
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6: On a warm summer's evening, on a train bound for nowhere, I met up with a gambler. 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

0: You're in real country with Hank Williams Jr., a little family tradition. How you doing? I'm Tammy. 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So beginning in August, marking their 85th anniversary, there will no longer be blue or brown candies in their
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0: restrictions for drivers. The company said the new policies for rideshare drivers and couriers for its delivery service will take effect Monday. Among the changes, Uber is expanding the list of criminal offenses that permanently disqualify someone from being a driver in the U.S. More at townhall.com. There's growing backlash over rising property taxes.
1: What some are calling the biggest property tax revolt in decades is gaining momentum, with at least 10 states pursuing major cuts or even elimination. States like Florida, Texas, and Ohio are leading the push. Conservatives are cheering the effort, arguing high property taxes are forcing Americans out of their homes and stifling economic growth. They point to past successes like California's Proposition 13 and say today's reforms could spark a new wave of prosperity. Ken Lorman reporting.
0: TSA is bracing to screen nearly 19 million air travelers across the 4th of July holiday period. A TSA senior official says security checkpoints are fully staffed and prepared to welcome these travelers to handle the largest passenger volumes during the June 30th through July 6th period. More on these stories at townhall.com. I'm Ron Taylor.
2: With your Sunday weekend Lake Hartsville weather forecast, sunny and hot, 93 today, overnight low 73. Monday sunny and hot, 96, overnight low 74. Tuesday partly sunny, 96, overnight low 74. Wednesday partly sunny, 96, overnight low 73. Make it a super day.
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0: contacted a veterinarian and began putting together a team to bring the giraffe safely back to Cedar Hollow Ranch, about 100 miles west of San Antonio. And while that will take some work, Jones says Gracie is in good shape, standing there deep in the Texas Hill Country, swishing her tail. I'm Ben Thomas.
1: Around 15,000 Vespas buzzed through Rome on Saturday, celebrating the scooter's 80th anniversary. Enthusiasts from Europe and the U.S., Australia, and as far away as the Philippines gathered to honor the iconic brand. It became famous after featuring films such as Roman Holiday. 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
2: With your Sunday weekend Lake Hartsville weather forecast, sunny and hot, 93 today, overnight low 73. Monday, sunny and hot, 96, overnight low 74. Tuesday, partly sunny, 96, overnight low 74. Wednesday, partly sunny, 96, overnight low 73. Make it a super day.
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Real Country. Start your morning with anything better than George Strait. She let herself go. It's Buzz here. The fertility rate, the U.S. birth rate, is plummeting, and everybody's blaming your iPhone. Yep, phone is to blame for the drop in birth rates. The study says the iPhone is responsible for about a third to a half of the birth rate decline among women ages 15 to 44. The overall fertility rate has fallen by 22% in the last 20 years. Researchers say that the iPhone has caused a drop in time spent with friends and socializing, and that ultimately is leading to the drop in birth rates.

0: That's Jason Aldean here on Real Country. I don't want to alarm you, but Shark Week is coming again this summer on the Discovery Channel. That's the week that they devote to all of the shark-related programming on the Discovery Channel. They've been doing that for like 20, 30 years now. In a related story, Nantucket man recently wrestled a great white shark with his bare hands. He dived on the 8-foot shark and dragged it toward the shore. He did it to free a hook from the shark's jaws. The good news is he then released the shark. I don't think the shark appreciated it, though.
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0: with your Sunday weekend Lake Hearts Bowl. Weather forecast sunny and hot, 93 today. Overnight low 73. Monday sunny and hot, 96. Overnight low 74. Tuesday partly sunny, 96. Overnight low 74. Wednesday partly sunny, 96. Overnight low 73. Make it a super day.
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0: And one of the biggest Southern gospel hits of all time, that is Greater Vision, going back probably 25 years ago with My Name is Lazarus. And before that, the brand new song by the Tribute Quartet, And Then. And I will tell you right now, this And Then will be the number one song for July. I saw the charts earlier this week. I got the Singing News July edition in earlier this week. I looked at the charts. The first thing I do, I was looking at the top 80 charts when I first get the book. And Then by Tribute Quartet is going to be the number one song in July. I think it's like number four or five here in June. And we're going to run down the top 20 in the month of June to give you a last look at that before we hit the July month for next weekend. We'll do that a little bit later on, probably between 10 and 11 o'clock this morning. But again, Tribute Quartet, And Then, open up the thing, open up a broadcast today. I'm Bruce Hicks. I'll be with you to 1 o'clock today, playing a lot of great Southern gospel, a lot of great Southern gospel programs, and should I say a lot of preaching programs, speaking programs. And we got one coming up in just a minute or so with Forward in Faith. Right now, let's take our first commercial break. 75 degrees right now is the current temperature, and we're supposed to reach about 91. 75 already. It's going to be kind of warm today, so take it easy, folks.
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7: Forward in Faith. It's next. Never has the world been more confused and the scriptures been more exciting than today. Forward in Faith invites you to listen to the international voice of the Church of God, Pastor Loren Livingston, as he ministers to his vast congregation of the Central Church of God in Charlotte, North Carolina. Stay with us as Loren gives answers from God's Word to guide you forward in faith. And now, here's Loren Livingston.
8: No, he's giving you time to repent. You think that because it just keeps on going this way and nothing bad has happened to you, that it's all right and you and God are fine. But he's given you time to repent. But he said, but she would not. She used it all up. Therefore, I will throw her into a sick bed, and I will kill her with death. And then all the church will know, I am the Lord. So you've got to hear me when I tell you. Don't be deceived into thinking because something hasn't happened yet to you that you're okay with God. He's a good God, and he's taking his time, and he's showing his mercy. Even Paul said, don't you know that it's the goodness of God that leads you to repentance? What a good God this is. I don't care how bad you are this morning. Look, God lets you eat. You eat all the time. You get clothes. You've got shelter. You've got friends. Look at the blessings. You're walking around. You got legs. Look at all the blessings. And yet that has not moved you towards God. So sometimes God will say, then I'm going to let a tragedy happen. I'm going to tear their life all to pieces. And then maybe, just maybe, they will fall on their face and call on my name, and I will quickly come to the rescue. But let me tell you how evil your heart is. In the book of Revelation, when God starts pouring out tragedy, locusts, fire, every kind of plague you can imagine, instead of people crying out to God, forgive us, help us, help us. No, the Bible says they do just the opposite. They turn towards heaven and blaspheme the name of God and blaspheme those that are in heaven. And they keep on in their witchcraft and their adultery and their sexual immorality. Tragedy didn't change them. But God at least has been good to you. God at least has been trying to get your attention for a long time. Because he cares. He loves you. Let's be honest. The Bible says that Noah was a preacher of righteousness. Did you read that? He preached righteousness. He didn't preach self-help. He didn't preach prosperity. He didn't preach divine healing. He preached righteousness. The requirement of God. How long did he do it? 120 years. He preached the truth for 120 years and had only 7 converts, his own family. But you need to get a picture of this. Here is a man that people think is crazy. I don't know where they got all that wood. I don't know how. I just don't. I just know the man was building a boat. And for 120 years, he's hammering and they're sawing. And people walk by in crowds and droves. And he says, get right with God. There's a God in heaven. You got to face him one day. Get right with God. You're sinners, sinners, sinners. And they'd walk by and laugh, say, we've been listening to that for decades. What a fool. And they'd walk by, and finally he got it high enough, the hole was high enough that the door was there. And they'd walk by and say, wonder what's in that door? And there was Noah outside just hammering away with his sons. Wonder what's in there? And they'd walk away and walk by. Every day walking by the door. Every day they could touch the ark, but walking by the door. But one day, Noah drove that last nail in. And that day, the crowds were astonished when from every direction they saw animals walking to the ark, almost like they're hypnotized. And two by two, they walk up the ramp into the ark through the door. And they thought, that's amazing. Wow, wonder what's in there. And then all of a sudden, there was a clap of thunder. And the skies got black, and big drops of rain began to pelt them on the head. And they thought, what in the world is this? And all of a sudden, they thought, let's go see what's going on inside that ark. But then the door, boom, was closed, and God closed it. God closed it. And it was too late. And what I've come to say to somebody today is, I don't know how many times you've walked by that door. I don't know how many times you've played church, come near, been close enough to put your hand on the ark, but you never went through the door. There will come a day when that door will be closed. You need to hear this, preacher. There will come a day when you will have hardened your own heart so hard that you can't even feel it anymore. Paul says in Romans 1, when people persist in their sins, when they say, this is who I am, this is the way I was made, this is what I'm going to do, God says, fine, I give up. I give up. You say, but you just said when you walked to the pulpit, the door's wide open and the throne of grace and the mercy seat. Yes, but he's not keeping you from it. You're keeping yourself from it. And I want to say again, we're living in a crazy, mixed up, upside down, satanic society, brothers and sisters. And you've got tens of thousands, yea, hundreds of thousands of people living a perverted, ungodly lifestyle and telling everybody that they're right with God and they're going to heaven and they even go to church, but they are so far from the truth and so blind of the truth, you cannot get to heaven unless you have the righteousness of God abiding in you and on you and the oil of the Spirit living in you. So Paul said, God gave them up. They insisted on their lifestyle, and God gave them up. God said, that's the way you want it. You see, Pharaoh hardened his own heart. God just moved back and said, that's what you want? Go for it. So I'm here today. I realize it's tense. Again, I realize that you probably needed a little more encouragement. But you Christians can get it if you'll read and pray. I'm trying to save some foolish virgins this morning. I'm trying to get through to some wicked servants who think that because they're just in the mix, that they're also in the church. And it's just not true. So here's why I do what I do. Everybody look here, please. The Bible says, and God said it to Ezekiel. Ezekiel, you go tell them what I said. Now, they're not going to listen to you, but you tell them anyway. If you tell them and they sin, then you've delivered your soul. If you don't tell them and they sin, then I'm holding you accountable for their blood. Do you think that I don't understand what's going on this stage right now? He even told Ezekiel, don't look at their faces. They're going to screw up their faces and scowl. Don't listen to their words. Do you understand what I'm doing right now? I've come in the name of Jesus Christ as a minister of the gospel. And I've come to tell it whether you believe it or not. I've come to say it whether you accept it or not. At least it's been said. And what I did this morning was deliver my soul. I'm free. I'm free. I did all I knew to do. But here's the deal. Jesus can save anybody today. And if you're tired of playing games and justifying sin, there is a cross. There is a Savior who isn't on it. He rose from the dead. He's sitting at the right hand of the Father. And if you come to Him and drag all your mess, He's able to set you free, make you clean and clear. And instead of being a foolish virgin, He'll fill you with His Spirit this morning, and you'll be ready to meet the bridegroom when the trumpet sounds. How many of you are ready and you know it? Stand with me, please. So the reason the Bible keeps talking about the hour, Because he's not talking about days in general. There's going to come a moment. So he said to the Hebrews, in the Hebrews, today is the day of salvation. Today. Now here's how I am. I told him this morning, I'm not a choir director. Dennis has a different burden than I do. I'm not a musician. They have a different talent and call than I do. I'm not a singer. I'm not a Sunday school teacher. I'm a pastor slash preacher. And this is what I do. And if I don't do it with all of my heart, for the glory of God and for the benefit of the listener, I have dishonored the Lord Jesus. So I tell you now, if you're standing here and you're thinking of one thing that you need to get fixed, one, that's the thing you need to deal with this morning. You need to have it right in your family, right in your heart. It's important. It's imperative. Because you don't know the hour when the Son of Man is coming. If the owner of the house had known what hour, he wouldn't have let the thief come in. Jesus said, "Behold, I come as a thief." Hey, folks, thieves don't shine in the clouds on white horses so that the whole world sees them. No. Thieves come when nobody expects, and then they're gone. They take the precious things, and they're gone. The next thing that's going to happen on this earth is the catching away of the saints. I listened to a podcast this week, and it just tore me up. And it was by a Bible teacher scholar that I really respect. Here's what he said. You ready? He said, I quote, I am firmly convinced that God has taken his hand off of America. Then he began to recount things, starting with taking prayer out of schools, belittling the Ten Commandments, removing them from public viewing, what's happening in the schools, LGBTQ and all of this satanic stuff. Then he said, the way this country has now tried to manipulate Israel, trying to get Israel to hold back, don't do this, don't protect yourself, give this away, give a little bit more away, give a little bit more away, that's an affront to God. It's sticking your finger in the eye of God, and this country has done it. He said, God has taken his hand off America, and the only thing to look forward next, forward to next, is the sound of the voice of an archangel with the trumpet of God, and we're out of here.
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9: With your Sunday weekend Lake Hearts Poll, weather forecast sunny and hot, 93 today, overnight low 73. Monday sunny and hot, 96, overnight low 74. Tuesday partly sunny, 96, overnight low 74. Wednesday partly sunny, 96, overnight low 73. Make it a super day.
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0: That's a good song. That's brand new from Brian Free and Assurance and Cling to It. And before that, you heard the Wizness out of Morganton, North Carolina with It's Only by the Blood. Their brand new song, and should I say their latest. It's been out a few months. Actually, it was released back in February. And that song is doing very well since it's in the top 10 right now in the Singing News magazine, the top 10 nationally in the charts. And it's moving up. So I think in July, maybe in the top 5. But again, we'll run down the month of June's chart between 10 and 11. Run down the top 20, just tell you what the songs were before we hit July next week, because next week's July 5th. Remember, July 4th is next Saturday. And, of course, we had a busy day in Hartwell yesterday as we had the pre-4th extravaganza put on by the Hartwell Service League, the ladies there. And we did a live remote broadcast from 9 a.m. until about 12:40 yesterday. Had a great time myself, and had Coach Mark Cooper helping me out yesterday on the scene. And then I had Radio Ray on the board yesterday. First time Ray has been on the board with us for quite a while, and he run the controls here at WKLY. But we had a great day. Had a lot of giveaways. We gave away a lot of different stuff on our live remote. Yesterday, a lot of people that were there had a great time, had people from out of town. In fact, we talked with somebody from Chattanooga, Tennessee yesterday on the air. And of course, I had the fireworks show last night put on by the Hart County Chamber of Commerce. So, big day yesterday. Right now, let's take a break. We'll come back with more music in just a moment.
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4: You see, people in these parts love great barbecue. And son, listen when I say that there's nothing quite like Zeb's Barbecue. Since 1946, Zeb's been serving the best hickory smoked barbecue and Brunswick stew that North Georgia has to offer. They also serve hamburgers, hot dogs, chicken sandwiches, and more. They're open Wednesday through Saturday until 9 p.m. and after church on Sunday. So go on and pig out at Zeb's Barbecue on Highway 29 North in Danielsville.

0: Classic music from the Hemp Hills, going back around 1990 for that. The Hemp Hills with The Party's Over. Right now it's time for The Abundant Life in Christ.
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2: Greetings, friends. This is the day the Lord hath made. I will rejoice and be glad in it. Thank you for your time and thank you for your prayers as we seek to serve the Lord. And we're praying God's blessing on your life. If we look here in the book of 2 Corinthians, chapter 10 and verse 3, Paul is writing to the church of Corinth. Corinth was a church that was greatly gifted. They had tremendous gifts, but they had a lot of flesh there. They a lot of times were fighting. They a lot of sins in the church, and we find that today even in our churches. We have to be careful that we don't allow the world to control our churches, our services. I've had some kind of cold or something here today. Something's in the air, and I apologize. Here in 2 Corinthians chapter 10 and verse 3, it says, "For though I walk in the flesh, we do not war after the flesh." So he's telling us we're walking in the flesh, meaning we have a fleshly body, but we're not warring, not war after the flesh. We don't desire the things of the flesh. We're to walk in the Spirit, the Holy Spirit, to be led of the Spirit. God tells us to be not drunk with wine wherein is excess, but be filled with the Spirit, the Holy Spirit of God. He tells us in verse 4, "For the weapons of our warfare are not carnal." Now see, we sometimes as Christians try to fight the good fight that we're fighting in this world to serve the Lord and to fight against evil, and we try to do it with carnal things. That's not the way to battle the spiritual realm. It says, "But mighty through God to the pulling down of strongholds." Satan has gotten strongholds all over the world, and we must use the power of the Lord to be able to pull those strongholds down. It says, even in our own hearts and minds, verse 5 says, "Casting down imaginations." I see in my own life, if I'm not careful, sometimes my imagination gets away with me. I see a situation and I get to fretting, and my imagination thinks all kind of things. And sometimes people say, "Well, boy, they don't like me." And I say, "Why don't they like you? How do you know?" And they said, "Well, they were over there talking to the other person and looking at me. Maybe they were just looking. They just raised up and saw you at that time. They were talking." But our imagination sometimes can go wild, and we can think all kind of crazy things in our lives. But it says casting down imaginations, and every high thing that exalted itself against the knowledge of God. So our pride brings us against God, the knowledge of God. We think we can do it ourselves sometimes as Christians. We feel like, okay, I got this. I can handle this. And as we go in that situation, later on we say, "Man, I blew it. I was walking in the flesh, not in the Spirit. I was not prepared for battle like we should be." It says, "Go and bringing into captivity every thought to the obedience of Christ." Our thoughts, our actions begin with our thoughts. And when we think about something, we meditate upon it, and then action occurs. But if we do not allow ourselves to meditate or to think upon the things of this world, we have a better chance of fighting it. We're bringing it unto captivity of the Lord, and bringing into captivity every thought to the obedience of Christ, and having in a readiness to revenge all disobedience when your obedience is fulfilled. So when we come to obeying, we start saying, well, I've disobeyed over here. I've got to stop this act in my life. I have to ask God and say, Lord, help me to stop and help me to walk according to your will. Verse 7 says, do ye look on things after the outward appearance? And the question mark. Many times we do, we judge a book by the cover. We judge a movie by the name of the movie. Sometimes if we're not careful, we make a mistake, and we're judging improperly. Outward appearance. We're looking at things at the outward. If any man trust in himself that he is Christ, let him of himself think this again, that he is in Christ, even so are we in Christ. So Paul's saying, look, I'm in Christ, you're in Christ, and though I should boast somewhat more of our authority, God had made the Apostle Paul, he had authority in that he had seen Christ, and not on this earth, in the earthly sim, God had took him to the heavens, and he had seen him, which the Lord hath given us for edification, and not for your destruction. I should not be ashamed. Paul was talking here that we're battling a spiritual warfare. We're not battling a physical warfare. In the book of Ephesians, chapter number 6, the Bible tells us about the armor that we as Christians must place upon ourselves. We must allow ourselves to be prepared as we go into battle. We must have proper equipment. You don't send somebody off to war without the proper training, without the proper guns and weapons to use to beat the enemy and to win. He says in verse 10, says, finally, my brethren, be strong in the Lord and the power of his might. Our strength comes from God. Our power comes from God. Our authority comes from the Lord Jesus Christ. All power has been given to Jesus, and he is, as he left, he gave us power, and it's the Holy Spirit. He sent the Holy Spirit unto us to walk in this power, to be used the authority that he's given us. And he starts off here, he says, put on the whole armor of God that you may be able to stand against the wiles of the devil, the cunning devices, the trickery of Satan. Satan is the most deceitful. No one is more deceitful than Satan. No one is more cunning, and he deceived Eve in the Garden of Eve. She was tricked, and she took of the fruit, and God allowed Satan there, and Satan came in the garden and deceived her, and she was tricked. So the wiles of the devil is going to trick us, because if we don't if we're not prepared in our mind, in our spirit, in our soul, we must be prepared for his onslaught. He's going to try to destroy us. Verse 12 says, for we wrestle not against flesh and blood, but against principalities, against powers, against the rulers of the darkness, this world, against spiritual wickedness in high places. So we see it's a battle. We wrestle. Now, I wrestled in high school, started out in the eighth grade at Jefferson High School, and they have a tremendous wrestling program there, and they've won many state championships, but I started out there and began to wrestle. My first year, I didn't know anything about wrestling in the eighth grade, and I had so much to learn. And as I look back, it took many years to really get to know a lot of the moves and the things to do. But it was a physical battle when you went on the mat. Well, it's a spiritual battle when you go on the mat against these things, the principalities and the powers and the rulers of darkness. These are what we're facing in our lives. And he tells us to put on the whole armor of God that we may be able to withstand in the evil day. Now, evil day is the day of temptation, the evil day that, that we have to face. I believe in my heart as a preacher of the gospel of the Lord Jesus Christ, as a servant of the Lord, I believe we're living in the end times. Now, I don't know when Jesus is coming, but it looks to be very close. We can see that a tree is about to put forth fruit when its leaves are come out and it begins to bloom, and then you begin to see the fruit on it. You know that it is coming, and we can tell because of the fruit of the world and what's happening around us that Jesus is coming. I believe also we can discern and be discernment about the wiles of the devil, and by God's grace and God's help that we can see the things that are in front of us and what's happening. And so we've got to put on this whole armor to stand against the day of evil. And having done all to stand, stand therefore, it says in verse 14. Somebody say amen. We've got to stand. Too many people are giving in. Too many people are rolling over. Too many are quitting. They're giving up. And God tells us not to give up, not to quit. Now, you may need to rest. We may need to take time. But we can't quit the work of God. God's called us into his ministry. We're soldiers, and we're to stand, first of all, having your loins girt about with truth. The truth. We must have the truth. We must ask God to help us to know the truth. Now, if we know Jesus Christ and we follow him, and he is our Savior, and we daily commune with him through prayer and through reading his word and listening as the Holy Spirit speaks to our spirit, as God speaks. The Bible says God's a spirit, and God speaks to our spiritual person. And so as God is speaking to us, he speaks to us truth. He gives us truth in his word. And so we're to take the word of God and study the word of God and to listen to that small, still voice of the Spirit of the Lord so we can know truth. When you know something is true, you can stand. Stand on the truth today. America is standing and on all kind of things. We're on quicksand, my friend. We're not standing on the Word of God and standing on the truth. And then it says the breastplate of righteousness. Understanding that our righteousness is in Jesus Christ, it's his righteousness that gets us to heaven, but we must put on that righteousness of the Lord Jesus Christ and then also live righteous. Yes, we're right before God through Jesus Christ in salvation, but there's so much work to be done, my friend. So many that need to hear, so many that need to be encouraged. Oh, how just a little smile, just a word, just a word of encouragement to someone. How our young people today need encouragement. They're facing so many things. Then it says, and your feet shod with the preparation, the gospel of peace. Oh, our feet need to be shod, need to be prepared. And above all, taking the shield of faith, wherewith you shall be able to quench the fiery. You got to have faith, my brother. And then we got to take the helmet of salvation. We've got to have salvation. And then the

0: Church at 3966 Elberton Highway in Hart County. And they invite you to Sunday morning services at 10 a.m., Sunday evening at 7 p.m., and Wednesday evenings at 7 p.m. And now, Pastor Ken Buffington of the River of Life Church and Discovering the Word.
1: Thanks for joining us this morning on Discovering the Word broadcast. We're so glad you took time out of your morning to be with us today. As we look into the Word of God, our desire is to encourage you and to strengthen you through God's Word. This morning in the book of Acts, the second chapter of the book of Acts, I want to take our text there for a few moments this morning. As we look at the developing a devotion, developing a desire for the kingdom of God, not just church, not just assembling ourselves together, but a devotion, a devout man or woman of God to the kingdom, a desire to continue to press toward the mark of the high calling of God. The Bible said we did run good for a while, but what did hinder us? There's things in our life. There's things that take place. There's events that come forth, and they tend to detour us from our devotion to the kingdom of God. Our devotion, our made-up mind that every day we're going to draw nigh unto God. Each and every opportunity that we have, whatever comes in our life, we have the opportunity to draw nigh unto God. Good, bad, indifferent, things happen, but we have an opportunity to glean from those things in our life. How many know nothing just happens just by chance? God has a divine appointment. God knows our thoughts, even afar off. He knows what we're going to face and what we're going through. And so God allows us to glean from that in each and every aspect of our life. John, if we look in the book of Acts, the second chapter, the 42nd verse, the Bible said they continued. They continued. Now, if you're a Bible reader, you know the second chapter of Acts, the church comes together and he says the promises unto you and to your children and to all that are even afar off, as many as the Lord our God shall call. And the Holy Ghost was given. And the power of God had failed. And then the Bible said they continued. And that's what I want us to look at for a few moments this morning. How to continue. What does continue mean? And how should we continue? The Bible said they continued steadfastly. Now, to be steadfast, to be rooted, to be grounded, to be settled, is important to know there. Here they were devoted to the kingdom of God. They were persistent to continue. How? Steadfastly. To hold fast. When we're holding fast, means we're rooted, we're grounded, we're settled, we have an investment. I want to ask you this morning, do you have an investment in the kingdom of God? Do you have something invest? When you invest, it makes all the difference in the world. You're not concerned about the stock market this morning if you're not invested in it. But if you have $1 million invested in it, I promise you, you would be interested. You would be concerned. You might check up on it. In our life, an investment is important. How much have we invested in the kingdom of God? Because if we continually and repeatedly devote ourselves to the kingdom, then we understand the meaning of what's taking place. Now, listen to what he said. Continue steadfastly in the apostles' doctrine and fellowship and in breaking of bread and in prayers. So they were steadfast. What were they steadfast in? They were steadfast in the apostles' doctrine. They had the leadership of the apostles, the apostles' teaching. Truth is the truth. The Bible said the truth shall make you free. The apostles' teaching was truth that forms us. The apostles' teaching was truth that makes us who we are. That when we understand this, that we have to understand this was before the New Testament was written, and they were sitting here under the eyewitnesses of the testimony of Peter, Matthew, John, and others that heard Jesus as he priests. They lived it. They knew the teachings because they lived there. They understand the parables and the commandments. These were coming straight from those that walked shoulder to shoulder with Jesus. And they didn't devote themselves in this part. They didn't just have their opinions. Today, there's many opinions out there. Today, there's a lot of ideals out there because over the years, men have took and they have their own opinions. But they were devoted to the apostles' doctrine. They were devoted to those that had walked hand in hand with Jesus, and they devoted themselves to receiving truth. I want to ask you this morning, are we devoted to receiving truth? Because we're in a place that today you can look on ChatGPT, you can look on all of the internet, you can look and ask questions to AI. All of these things can happen. We're drowning in information in this hour, but you know what we're struggling with? We're struggling with transformation. We have all the information in the world, but there's not a lot of change in our life. Can somebody say amen? We get all of this information, but what are we doing with it? How are we taking it and making us any better? How are we letting truth lead us, guide us, and direct us into the pathways of righteousness? We struggle with that because we lack the transformation. Somebody say the change. The goal is not to just know more about Jesus. The goal is to become more like Jesus. Not just know more, but to become more. To be transformed, to be changed. What else did he say here? We continued in the apostles' doctrine and fellowship. If we're going to be devoted to fellowship, we've got to understand a fellowship's more than coffee and donuts after church. We got to understand this is a shared life. What does that mean? That when my brother's in need, I am there. I understand that. When I find my brother in a fault, I restore my brother. I bring restoration back to him. When his hands get feeble, I hold his hands up. When his knees get weak, I bind him up and carry him. I don't pass by on the other side like the priest, but I stop and I understand that the Samaritan had the idea that, look, this is a shared walk with God. We have to understand that in our life. We have to know that this is more than just spending time with one another, but we're sharing burdens. We're sharing missions. We're sharing ideals of walking with God, and we're bearing one another's burdens. When we know that the Bible said, no man liveth nor dieth to himself, right? So this is not a private walk. Amen. This is not a just you, I, and no more. No man liveth or dieth to himself. The gospel, the word of God, is something that reaches out to each and every one in the community, in the world, that we have a voice of the kingdom of God. That's what Jesus said. I would that none should perish. So there's not a solitary disciple. Jesus formed his disciples as a community, and he still does. He forms us together as a body of Christ. What did he say? There's many members of one body. Many members of one body. He's brought us out as many members, but he's put us in to the body of Christ. James said over in the book of James, he said in the 5th chapter, I believe it was, he says, confess our sins one to another, pray one for another. What does that mean? When we confess and we're confiding and to another and asking for prayer and we're opening up, and when you begin to open up that wound and you begin to open up that sore place in your life, healing begins to take place. That's real fellowship. That's where God has called us together. He's called us and he's commanded us to come to that place. What else did it say? It matters how we continue. Steadfastly, in the apostles' doctrine, in fellowship, and in breaking of bread. Breaking of bread. Not just ordinary meals. Not just coming together to have a spaghetti night. But when we walk in that spiritual formation, it doesn't only happen in the church. It happens around the walk with God. The early church was formed by sermons, but it was also formed when they come together and they broke bread, when they come together and they shared the true bread of life. We have to understand the bread. The bread wasn't just some rising yeast. The bread wasn't just some grains that were put together. But Jesus said, I am the bread of life. And when you begin to break the bread of life, when you begin to open up Jesus, when you begin to share Jesus with another, it begins to open up the ideal of healing, the ideal of forgiveness. When somebody tells you that Jesus is able to wash away your sins. He said, come, let us reason together. Though your sins be as scarlet, I'll wash you and make you white as snow. When you begin to break that kind of bread to a man or a woman that has walked this life day after day, bound by sin, bound by the corruption of this life, and you begin to share some bread with them that lets them know, it don't have to end this way. I don't have to die this way. There is a word. There is a God, there is a healer, there is a truth that'll bring freedom into my life. When we devote ourselves to breaking that kind of bread, breaking that kind of an anointing that'll heal. When she broke that alabaster box, she poured it. She was there. She broke it. It was worth a lot. It had value, but she put it there on the feet of Jesus. Why? Because she understood the healing power of God. It wasn't about the monetary side. It was about the feet of Jesus. It was about who he was. It was about coming to that place of devoting ourselves to the breaking of the bread of life. When we begin to take Jesus and we break that bread of life, it feeds our inner man to go into the highways and into the hedges of life and compel others to come into the saving knowledge of Jesus Christ. And it wasn't only the fellowship, it wasn't only the breaking of bread, but he said, and in prayers. In prayers. When we understand that prayer is what works. The church was born in prayer, right? On Pentecost. They continued in prayer. A praying church knows it cannot form itself, but it depends on the Holy Ghost, on the power of God. And when it begins to move in our life, we know that the effectual, fervent prayer of a righteous man availeth much. What does that mean? That effectual, fervent prayer of a man or a woman of God that is in tune with him, it avails much. It brings things to pass in our life. When we become devoted to that, we understand there is hope. There is hope. And look, let me read on. And all that believe were together. They were together. They weren't only together, but they had all things common. They come together and they had one another. They become a body as one. Hear what he said. They had all things common. They were together. They were together as the body of Christ. I want to be devoted to that. I want to continue in the teachings of Jesus. I want to continue in fellowship, breaking of bread, prayers. And fear came on every soul. Many wonders and signs were done by the apostles. And they all that believed were together and had all things common and sold their possessions and goods and parted them to all men as every man had need. And the 46th verse said, and they continuing. I know that makes us nervous when the Bible said they sold their possessions and their goods and they parted them to all men as every man had need. God wasn't calling you to go out and sell everything you have and give it away. God's calling you to take everything that he's put into your life by the effectual fervent prayer, by the continuing in the apostles' doctrine, by your fellowship, by your prayers, by your breaking of bread, and take that and distributed it to the men as they had need. Distribute it to every man as they have. These, our devotion to that causes us to be able to distribute to the needs of the people. Without that devotion, without being devoted to the Word of God, without being devoted to the kingdom of God, we have nothing to distribute. We have nothing to give out. And they continued daily with one accord in the temple, breaking bread from house to house, did eat their meat with gladness and singleness of heart, praising God, having favor with all the people. And the Lord added to the church daily such as should be saved. This morning, as we close this broadcast, I want you to be encouraged. I want you to have found that devotion to go out and feed, go out and break bread, go out and give and be devoted to the kingdom of God, to what God is doing in this hour. We pray you all have a blessed July 4th week. We pray you be safe, and we pray the blessings of the Lord upon you. Please continue to pray for this ministry as we continue to pray for you. God bless you in Jesus' name.
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The latest single there from Jonathan Wilburn, Grace is Sufficient. Right now the time is at 9:28, 28 minutes after the hour of 9, and 81 degrees right now. Yes, it's warm outside, and it's going to get even warmer. It's about 91 for the high today. Yesterday reaching in the low 90s as well. And coming up in just about 7 minutes from now at 9:35, we got Christ Overall with Dr. Joe Renfro. But until then, we've got more great music. And here's a song that went number one about a year ago. Here is Gold City and the song called Rise Up.

0: And the latest there from the husband and wife duo of Darren and Brooke Aldridge, little bluegrass music with Your Unfailing Love. That's their newest single. And right now it's exactly 9:35, and it's time for Christ Overall.
1: It's time now for Christ Overall with Reverend Dr. Joe Renfro. Faith comes by hearing, and hearing by the Word of God. And now it's time to share God's message with you. Here is Dr. Renfro with today's sermon.
2: Good morning. Today's message is coping with discouragement. The Old Testament is Psalm 31, 19 through 24, and the New Testament, 21, 1 through 14. John 21, 1 through 14. I'm going to read John 21, 1 through 6. Afterwards, Jesus appeared again to his disciples by the Sea of Galilee. It happened this way. Simon Peter, Thomas, also known as Didymus, Nathanael from Cana of Galilee, the sons of Zebedee, and the two other disciples were together. I'm going out to fish, Simon Peter told them. And so they headed out. And they went out and got into a boat, but they caught nothing. Early in the morning, Jesus stood on the shore, but the disciples did not recognize it was Jesus. He called out to them, "Friends, have you any fish?" "No," they answered. He said, "Throw your net on the right side of the boat and you'll find some." Then they did and were unable to haul in the net because it was such a large number of fish. We've all had to cope with discouragement, and we're tempted to do it in various ways. But the best way to overcome discouragement is to learn how to look to encouragement rather than the bleak situations, how they might look. We're called to realize that inner support from God, as Deuteronomy 33:27 declares, the eternal God is our refuge, and underneath are the everlasting arms. Encouragement is the opposite of discouragement, and both have the root in the word courage. God calls us to overcome discouragement, depression, gloom, pessimism, and despair by replacing them with encouragement. Courage. Courage and encouragement feed off one another. Psalm 31:24 says, "Be strong and let your heart take courage, all you who wait for the Lord." Hallelujah. Our scripture from John 21:3 says, the disciples had gone fishing, and they went out and got into the boat, but they caught nothing. They were discouraged fishermen. In what ways do you have to cope with discouragement? In the spiritual realm, but also the secular realm. What do we know about fish and fishing? Did you know that the goldfish is the fish of precious metal? Did you know the catfish is the household pet fish? Did you know that the fish that's seen at night is the starfish? Do you know that the fish which warms the earth is the sunfish? You might not have known all the answers to these questions. These questions are kind of like some of the advertisements. You can't really depend on them. But I'm sure you know you've had those, what it's like. Many of you have been fishing and had an unsuccessful fishing trip or an endeavor that didn't work out. Many of the disciples were called at the beginning of the Lord's ministry while they were fishing. This was their occupation, but he told them they would become fishers of men. At the conclusion of our Lord's earthly ministry after the resurrection and before his ascension, he again met them on a fishing trip. Here is a very practical way he conveyed the message, that if they would follow his directions, they would catch men for the glory of God. He revealed to them the earthly miracle to point out a heavenly truth. At times, witnessing to those who don't know Christ can be discouraging. But we're to witness, and God does the salvation. We need wisdom to follow God's guidance in all this. The seven in the boat were frustrated fishermen. They had fished all night and caught nothing. They were not sport fishing for pleasure, but for them it was their livelihood. When Peter said, "I go fishing," he was not talking about taking a pole and a hook and a line and bait and going down to the creek bank and having a nice relaxing evening. It was hard work to make a living. During the ministry of our Lord, the disciples had been provided with food and clothing and lodging, but it was now time to make a living on their own. Clarence Darrow was a famous criminal lawyer. He was clever, eloquent, and earned a worldwide acclaim as a brilliant criminal defense lawyer. He was also proclaimed an atheist. He was a proclaimed atheist. He once said, "My colleagues say I'm a success. Many honors have come to me. But in the Bible, there's a sentence that expresses the way I feel about my life. The sentence is this: I've toiled all night and taken nothing." Do you know this feeling? Do you know this feeling where you've not reached that sense of fulfillment and guidance that really satisfies your soul? Many feel unfulfilled, never seeing, sensing God's call in their lives. Their entire life is filled with unfulfillment. They have been caught up in some kind of success, but it hasn't reached the world they were seeking. Many have never learned the excitement of becoming fishers of men and of witnessing and sharing the good news of Christ with others. Transforming grace in another life, seeing it take place. Each of us has to cope with various failures. But the task is to realize and relate to God. Even in our failures, it can add up to God's glory. Praise God for God's forgiveness and grace. There are all types of encouragement that we have to face as people. But one of those most trying Christians is called to be fishers of men. All Christians are called to become fishers of men. We're called to witness. One of the parts of salvation is to confess Jesus Christ before others. And this is not something that's elective. It is a commission to each of us. As the Bible says, "If thou shalt confess with thy mouth the Lord Jesus and believe in thine heart that God is raising from the dead, thou shalt be saved." Hallelujah. There are forces at work in our day that are very much against this. But we're to do it anyway. God calls each of us to become fishers of men, to seek to share God's redemption with others. Are you called? You're called to be a witness for Christ. Don't let your frustrations subdue your witness for Christ. I first wanted to point out that witnessing Christians can often make be tempted to feel frustrated. Do you know what it's like to identify with 21:3, that we fished all night and caught nothing? Sometimes we work to share the good news with others. It seems to fall on deaf ears. Sometimes we wonder why others don't respond to the call of God in Christ. But we're called to do what we can and to leave the rest up to God, for He is in the salvation business. Realize the Lord is there and always there to help you. The second point I want to make is, regardless of how we feel, the Lord is there. He's there to give us the support. John 21:4 says, "And Jesus stood on the shore." In this post-resurrection appearance, He was on the shore about 100 yards from the fishermen out on sea. They didn't know it was the Lord Jesus. And often we fail to recognize the Lord even when He's there. When you just read, you just need to open your eyes, ears, hearts to meet the resurrected Christ. A little girl was taking a long journey by train, and as the day passed, the train crossed a number of rivers, and the water in advance looked very, very scary and doubtful. She was worried. Could they cross safely? However, as the train drew near the rivers, she noticed the bridge appeared and furnished a way across several times in her journey. This happened, and finally, she just leaned back and responded that, "Someone has put a bridge there all the way, put bridges all the way." In life, we discover that there are many rivers to cross. Accept the fact, and even accept the fear that you might have to regard in your situation. In the Christian life, there are many bridges we have to cross, but we are called to realize the Lord provides us a means to cross over every problem. Our faith is not in our feelings, but in our personal lives, as we relate to God, we can find His support to lead us through. Hallelujah! When He asked how the fishing was going, they answered honestly. They told Him, they shared their frustration and disappointment with Him. He was the friend on the shore, and often people on the shore see schools of fish better than people out in the water. Isn't it the case that sometimes friends can see situations you're in and can give you good advice, good positive advice? We sang that song. What a friend we have in Jesus. All our sins and griefs to bear. He's on the shore. He's on the shore. Open your eyes and see Him. He's waiting to help us in struggles and frustrations and disappointments. Be ready to step out in faith. And then the third point I want to make is that disciples had faith. They were willing to respond to the command to cast your nets to the right side of the boat, and there you'll find some. Back in Luke 5, we find a recording at that time that He first called His disciples. He told them to cast out into the deep, and they were told to cast on the right side of the boat. I'm sure they had cast on both sides before, but some probably said, well, what do you think we've been doing? Or maybe they remembered the fishing trip in Luke 5. Nevertheless, they responded in faith, or that's recorded in Luke 5. There is that step of faith. Faith is the pencil of the soul to draw the picture of the heavenly truth. I'm a Christian because God enabled me to become a Christian, to realize Him. Faith in Christ is a realization of God in our lives. I believe the Bible is God's word because the message of Christ works. The greatest victories are the victories of faith. Often we don't do too well, but our faith is not to be in us, but in God, and He never fails. Faith in God sees the invisible, believes the incredible, receives the impossible. The fishermen discovered this that night, and their discouragement faded, and they sprang forth. The Bible says, this is the victory that overcomes the world, even our faith, which is in Jesus Christ. Hallelujah, hallelujah. Open the eyes of your soul and see the opportunity God brings. And the fourth point I want to make is in regard to the find. The disciples discovered they had a multitude of fish. The old serpent, the devil, didn't mess up the fishing trip. This is no fish trail. It's no fish tail. In fact, they had 153 fish. We're called to go forth and become fishers of men. We sang that song, bring them in, praise God, bring them in from the fields of sin. In the same respect, we're called to bring the lost to Christ. We might not bring in 153, but we can help to bring in one. Bring them in one by one. Discouragement is contagious. It's contagious. And Satan uses it very often in small churches. The members went home after the service one Sunday very discouraged. Many people wanted to discount the small church. But people, this makes up the majority of churches in our land. The average church has less than 100 members. Recall the Lord Jesus said, where two or three are gathered together in my name, there am I in the midst of them. People, you got two or three, you got a church. Hallelujah. Zechariah 4:10 says, who hath despised the days of the small things? God does not ask us to succeed in the world's way. We might have to cope with failures, to fish all night and catch nothing. But there's a friend in Jesus. It can be hard to cope with discouragement. But as we find the coping skill of keeping our eyes on Him, we can find His support. We can find the catch. Maybe not 153, but at least part of that. And we can fellowship together for the glory of God. We're living in a time that's very strong anti-Christian forces spreading all about us. In much of the world, radical Islam is destroying Christian churches and persecuting Christians. In communist lands, there's a constant attack against Christianity. In America, we see secularism that stands against the cross of Christ in all kinds of ways. But we are called to keep them on the witness. For the gospel of Christ is the only solution to the chaos that's seemingly coming to the world. God calls us to look up and move ahead. And as we do, we can find the catch that God has ordained for his glory. May God help us not to be discouraged, fishermen, as we witness for Christ, but to encourage each other in the Lord and to move ahead for the fulfillment of the Great Commission to go. Therefore, make disciples of all nations, baptizing them in the name of the Father, Son, and Holy Spirit. The Lord Jesus has commanded us, go ye therefore. It's a call to go forth in encouragement. Find that support. Overcome that discouragement. Cope with it. God gives the strength. Amen. Praise God. Look up.
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7: More sports coverage than you can shake a stick at. 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

That's Mr. Ronnie Booth, along with the Blackwood Brothers, singing the old Elvis Presley classic, Their Way, with Put Your Hand in the Hand. That's kind of like a 70s feel to it, because they tried to replicate Elvis's version of that song. That's coming from a brand new album called From Together, A Tribute to the King. Of course, the king being the king of rock and roll, Elvis Presley. The Blackwood Brothers, by the way, you know, at one time, they traveled with Elvis. The Blackwood Brothers was Elvis's backup quartet. You know, Elvis used three different quartets during his career as backups. He used J.D. Summer and the Stamps Quartet. They used the Imperials. And also they used the Blackwood Brothers at times. So during his traveling time, his touring times, he used one of the three during his career. I think J.D. Sumner may have been the last ones he used when it comes to quartets before he called it quits, before he died. But right now, let's go back in time. 2006, to be exact. Here's the Gaither Vocal Band featuring their former lead vocalist, Guy Penrod. And I catch them, God cleans them.

As you heard, recorded live at the, actually, that was recorded live at one of the Gaither homecoming events from the past, the Hoppers. And I'm a citizen of two worlds. And before that, you heard the brand new single from the Lefevre Quartet out of Gainesville, Georgia, called Whatever Hallelujah. Good upbeat song to open up this hour. Right now it's 10:12 a.m. And it's currently right now 85 degrees. It's warm for this time of the day. 85 is expected to be in the low 90s today, anywhere from 91 to 93. And, this, of course, the humidity is going to make it feel even warmer than that. So just be careful outside if you're going to do anything outside this afternoon. You know, a lot of folks do stuff on Sunday afternoons because that's the only day they can because they're busy at work during the week. They may take trips on the weekends, just do outdoor stuff after church on Sunday afternoon, whatever. So just be careful, drink a lot of fluids. And senior citizens, I suggest stay indoors. Air conditioning rooms, if you got a good air conditioning today, I would say stay inside. That's going to be kind of toasty later on this afternoon. Right now, again, 10:13 is the time. And as I made mention earlier this morning when I came on the air at 8 o'clock, that we would run down the top 20 songs one last time for June. Since this is the last Sunday in June, next Sunday will be July 5th. Remember, next Saturday is July 4th, our 250th birthday here in the United States of America. And so let's run down the top 20 for the month of June. Let's just tell you, just run them off. Number 20 was Tim Livingston, Forever in Heaven. 19, Endless Highway. And Free at Last, Free Indeed, number 18, Peach Goldman, the great Peach Goldman, with Expecting a Mountain, Expecting a Mountain by Peach Goldman, number 17, Grace is Sufficient by Jonathan Wilburn. We played that earlier today. 16, He'll Never Stop Being Good, Sunday Drive. Number 15, He Did It All for Me by Ernie Haas and Signature Sound, featuring Dwayne Allen of the Oak Ridge Boys. Also, number 14, 11th Hour with their song That's Who He Is. 11th Hour. Number 13, Calls for Celebration, his songs. Number 12 was Lefevre Quartet, When My Feet Touch the Streets of Gold. And by the way, that was number one song for May. And it's falling to number 12. Of course, they're pushing that other song we played earlier, Whatever Hallelujah, that we played just a moment ago. That's the song they're pushing right now because that's brand new. Number 11, We'll Understand It Better By and By by the Collinsworth Family. That's an old song they recorded in the new. Number 10, In the Middle by Gold City. Number 9, If These Walls Could Talk, Greater Vision. Number 8, Cleft of the Rock, Kramer's. 7, The Triumphant Quartet, Friend of Sinners. Number 6, Nothing by Southbound. And we haven't played it, but we are going to play that one in just a little bit. Number 5, With Hard Trials Will Soon Be Over by the Gaither Vocal Band. Number 4, Behind My Praise by Brian Free Insurance. Number 3, And Then by Tribute Quartet. We opened up that song earlier this morning at 8:05. And again, that's number 3. This month of June. Number 2, The Church by the Joseph Habedank. And number 1, the boys from Bryson City, North Carolina, talking about the Inspirations with Sea of Forgetfulness. Number 1 song for June. And I will go ahead, I done told you, I done gave it up, but that'll be a new number 1 for July. And I'll go ahead and tell you, And Then by the Tribute Quartet. That'll be the number 1 song for July. It's number 3 right now. But again, June, number 1 song, The Inspirations and Sea of Forgetfulness. And here's that song right now.

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0: been a while since we've heard that group going back to 1981, which would be, what, 45 years ago? Yeah, the Spears. Top 10 record with I'm standing on the solid rock. I remember that song growing up, and I know older listeners remember that song. In fact, it said that two other groups had the same song out at the same time, and I believe all three groups had a top 40 on that same song. The Spears, their version, peaked at number 7, I saw on the chart. I know the Florida Boys had that song out at the same time. And I don't know who the other group was, but they said had three different groups had the same song, this same song, out at the same time, and all three made the charts. How about that? That tells you how powerful that song was. I'm Standing on the Solid Rock, again by the Spears, back in 1981. Before that was Scotty Inman and a great song I like a lot. It's Christian Country Style with Broken Man Ken. His brand new one. Right now it's 10:20 now. Let's look at that weather forecast right now.
1: With your Sunday weekend Lake Hartsville weather forecast, sunny and hot, 93 today. Overnight low 73. Monday sunny and hot, 96. Overnight low 74. Tuesday partly sunny, 96. Overnight low 74. Wednesday partly sunny, 96. Overnight low 73. Make it a super day.
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song there. I like that. That's the latest from Southbound Nothing. That song's in the top five. We called it out a few moments ago when we gave out the top 20 for June. That song's in the top five and it's moving up in May. I believe it. To be honest, I think it's going to be the number two song as And Then by the Tribute Quartet will be the number one for July. And I believe that song will be the number two song. I thought I saw it earlier this morning. But again, Southbound Nothing. And before that, a song I like a lot. It's got like a praise-style style to it. It's got a praise style to it, if my wording is right. Phillips and Banks, they're brand new. And the anthem is called Psalm 98. And it's called the anthem. It's Phillips and Banks. I like that one. Now, coming up in about 22 minutes, we'll have a live service broadcast from the Bethany Baptist Church here in Hart County at 11 a.m. Right now, 10:38. So we're just a few minutes away from that. But right now, here's some music from the past. Here's Ivan Parker.

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Classic music there from the Nealands. Rex Nealand, and so you had Rex Nealand, Kelly Nealand, her, I guess her ex-husband at the time, Jerry Thompson, and a very young, 20-ish, early 20s, Karen Peck. Yes, that was at to be early 1980s when that song was recorded. Great song. I think that song made the top of the charts in the early 80s. Jesus is Alive and Well by Rex Nealand and the Nealands. And before that, you heard music, brand new, bluegrass style from the group Chosen Road and A God Thing. Right now, it is 9 minutes away from the hour of 11 o'clock. Again, Bethany Baptist Church's live broadcast comes up in just a little bit. 86 degrees right now. And here's the latest single right now from the Jordan Family Band, a song I like a lot, Morning for the Morning.

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That's the Mylan Hayes family out of Boone, North Carolina, and Garden Tomb. And to take us up to the top of the hour in Bethany Baptist Church, here is the Dove Brothers out of the past.

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All right, we're doing things a little bit different this morning since Mr. Bill is out, but we appreciate you being here, and I love to see all the red, white, and blue for our patriotic time coming up here. We want you to stand and sing Washed with us, get y'all awake, and y'all got to really sing out because we've got a good many on vacation, so I want to hear it.

0: some of the kids are exiting the sanctuary, I just want to take a minute to introduce our speaker this morning. Some of you are familiar with him. Some of you may not be so much. So when I say Will Smith, he's not a rapper, but he's going to drop some bars today, I think. There you go. But I want to welcome to you to our church this morning, Brother Will. He's been a missionary to Nepal, full-time, part-time, all the time. And now he's not only going to give us some words of what they got going on, but how we can partner with them and how you can accept the challenge that Jesus places before us all to be ministers of the light everywhere you go. Brother Will.
1: Hey, good morning, everybody. It's great to be back. I've been here enough time where the Will Smith jokes are probably wearing thin, so we won't go on that too much. That's a good first time meeting joke right there. But go ahead and turn your Bibles to Ephesians chapter 4. That's what we're going to be this morning. But while you do that, I just want to say how excited I am here to be here again. I've been in an ongoing conversation with Luther and Bill Stacy for going on about a year and a half now, maybe a little longer. We started out with a mission conference where I had the honor of bringing the word, kind of kicked that off, and we came back for a visit not too long ago. But between then, it's been kind of an ongoing, encouraging conversation talking about how we can bring the gifts that already exist in Bethany Baptist Church and kind of complement those with some gifts from the mission field. And to see Bethany Baptist Church become as fruitful and as impactful as possible in your community and really around the world. And Ephesians chapter 4 is going to kind of help us to kind of envision that a little bit. But no, it's a real honor to be here. First and foremost, I don't think I have to remind you of this, but our fundamental purpose in all of life is to glorify the King of Kings and the Lord of Lords. Amen? I mean, that's what we're here for. And praise God, there was a time in our life when God by his grace, made us aware that we were far from him because of our sin. And that's not a personal, you don't need to take that personal. We're all in the same boat, right? God is holy and we are not. And someone came to us and shared the gospel with us and showed us how they escaped the penalty of sin and showed us how we could do the same. And, you know, that's something I think every human being on the planet needs the opportunity to be able to do. And I think we're all in agreement on that. So this morning we're going to talk about how to make that possible and how to have the greatest possible impact as the body of Christ. But before we do that, let me pray. Lord, thank you, God, so much for this morning. Thank you for the opportunity to be with like-minded brothers and sisters, to exalt the name of Jesus, lift you high, that you would be glorified. Lord, we ask you that on this journey you would continue to help us to expand our minds and to increase our faith on how we could work together locally and globally to see the name of Jesus glorified, because Jesus is worthy of the praise of all people in all places. And we thank you, God, for this season in eternity where we get to prepare for eternity and look back to see what we did with it. It's in the name of Jesus we pray. Amen. All right. So, man, I'm so excited. I don't want to make you nervous or anything, but I'm so excited, and this is kind of like my one shot. I probably got three sermons packed in here, y'all, but don't be nervous. I'm going to get you out of here on time. But I'm going to start out with Ephesians chapter 4, and it'll become pretty clear why as we get into it. Okay, Ephesians chapter 4. And we'll actually skip down at verse 7, but here we go. It says here that this is Paul speaking, says, I therefore, a prisoner for the Lord, urge you to walk in a manner worthy of the calling to which you have been called, with all humility and gentleness, with patience, bearing with one another in love, eager to maintain the unity of the Spirit and the bond of peace. Therefore, that there is one body and one Spirit, just as you are called to the one hope that belongs to your call. One Lord, one faith, one baptism, one God and Father of all, who is over all and through all and in all. But grace was given to each one of us according to the measure of Christ's gift. So please be seated. Thank you. Man, I love it that you stood for the reading of God's word. I didn't even say that. That must be something y'all do, and that's, I should have said that. That's amazing. Let's remember Paul, the Apostle Paul, who became the Apostle Paul, wasn't always an apostle, right? He was an actual persecutor of the church, and God, by his grace, entered his life and woke him up and called him to something amazing. And it's amazing that the same individual who persecuted the church is saying these words. And he's helping us to understand that being a part of the kingdom of God is not a personal individual experience. We're called to operate as a body. And in that body, we all have a different kind of calling. And in that calling, there's unity under the lordship of Jesus. And we're one body and one spirit. So we're united, yet we have different gifts. And man, that is a great, great reality to keep in mind. We don't have to be everything for ourselves, for others. We get to work together. All our gifts work together for the glory of God. And this is, gets more explicit if we drop down to verse 11, where it says, and he gave the apostles, the prophets, the evangelists, the shepherds, and teachers, and to equip the saints for the work of ministry, for building up the body of Christ, until we all attain to the unity of faith and the knowledge of the Son of God, to mature manhood, to the measure of this, of the stature of the fullness of God in Christ, of the fullness of Christ. So what we're seeing here is that there are numerous gifts, but it's all comes together so we can reach the fullness in Christ. And that's really what we want to talk about. How can we do that individually, and how can we do that as bodies of believers? Well, we do that by acknowledging that there are different gifts. We're all called, but there are different gifts. And that's a great kickoff for what we want to talk about today. The idea of calling, the fact that we're one body, and also the reality that there's different gifts. If we get down to, verse 16, it concludes by saying, or 15, rather, speaking the truth in love, we are to grow up in every way into him who is the head, into Christ, from whom the whole body, joined and held together by every joint with which it is equipped, when each part is working properly, makes the body grow so that it builds itself up in love. So this idea that we build ourselves up in love through the unity, Christ is the head, and that's really what we want to talk about this morning. You guys have probably heard my testimony before if you were at the mission conference, so we're not going to spend a lot of time on that. But before I was ever called to be a missionary, I was a part of, you know, a church that looked very similar to this, very similar. I was a Gwinnett County firefighter. I loved my career, had two small kids. And because of the kind of teaching I received this morning in Sunday school and the kind of preaching you receive here every Sunday, God awakened our heart to the reality of a diversity of gifts in the body of Christ. And the Lord kept, in the way he knocked on my door for salvation, he knocked on our door and awoken us to the reality that we might be called to be sent ones. And that's what the apostolic gift is. That's the people that are sent out from the body of Christ to go to the ends of the earth. We began to explore that gift by going to Nepal for the first time in 1999. We had two kids at the time. We had to get a passport, never traveled overseas. And this was pre-email, y'all. We were kind of late adopters to email. I think the first email we actually ever received had to do with that trip, if not mistaken. And so we went there for the first time overseas and did a medical clinic. And the extent of my skill set was knowing how to take a blood pressure, smile out, and hand out a little bit of candy. But I was eyes wide open to what was going on around the world in Nepal. And we were in that little village, and it was a little nerve-wracking. In that little village, there was a Maoist insurgents that had kind of surrounded that area. And they weren't really attacking us, but they were kind of harassing us. And they were cutting off our water, and they were threatening us. And actually, we found out later, after we left that village, that the missionaries who moved in there full-time, their house was firebombed. and they had to leave, and they were never were able to return. They knocked on their door at 10 o'clock at night and said, "We're going to let you get out with your kids, but we're going to burn your house down right in front of you." And that's the kind of resistance to the gospel that existed in that place in Nepal. And that happened after we left from our volunteer trip, but that happened. And if we have time, we're going to circle back to that story and tell you what happened. But that captured our hearts. We ended up going to Bible college and seminary. And on that journey, God called us to Bangladesh, and we served there. So we served for 3 years in Bangladesh in the city of Dhaka, reaching Muslims. And then we spent over 10 years in Kathmandu, Nepal. And God taught us a lot during that time. He taught us a lot in our church, taught us a lot in seminary. But man, I'll tell you what, when we got overseas and it was just us and a lot of lost people and the Holy Spirit, and we kind of stepped out of a lot of the traditions that we had here, and we were in a place where there was no foundation for the church or the gospel, it really opened our eyes to the essence of what it really means to be on mission and what God's mission is. Okay? What I want to talk about today, maybe sermon number two, is talking about the four things that we really need to grasp in order to make a maximum impact in the world. Okay, what do we really need to understand as individuals and as a body of Christ to really make a maximum impact? I want to share those with you today. First of all, we have to have a God-sized vision. Okay, here's a little bit of a confession to you. When I first went into missions, I wouldn't say that it was completely selfless. It might have been a little selfish what I wanted to do. I kind of had this idea of what I wanted to do and where I wanted to do it without really thinking about the long-term impact or what people really needed, frankly. I was kind of self-centered a little bit in that. My motives weren't terrible, but I wasn't really, my mind hadn't expanded to the extent of God's mission and the sense of what would it mean to actually serve somebody far from God, and also what would it mean to have an impact that would continue after my presence. Does that kind of make sense? Okay, so it's about, the mission's not about me, it's about the people we're there to serve. And so some of the things that expanded my mind about God's mission were passages like Habakkuk 2:14, which says in Habakkuk 2:14, and it's hard to find it quick, I won't do a Bible drill, it's just a teeny little book, but it says in Habakkuk 2:14 that the knowledge of the glory of God will cover the whole earth like the water covers the sea. Now that's pretty expansive, isn't it? In an age where it's easy to get a little discouraged because we know that that's not a reality yet, we can live in the promise that that will become a reality. That is going to happen. That the knowledge of God will cover the whole earth. We have another promise in Genesis 12 where God speaks to Abraham and he basically tells him, you need to leave home. You need to leave home. You need to go to, you need to leave your family. You need to leave your support systems. And I'm going to send you to a place that I will show you. You just need to start walking. I'll show it to you. And if you do this by faith, he says, all the families of the earth will be blessed. That's all the information he has. Like, go. And I'll show you as you go. But you need to go and you're going to learn as you go. And all the families of the earth will be blessed. You know what that means? It means that not only will the knowledge of the glory of God spread over the whole world geographically, it will go to every people. All the families of the earth will be blessed because of you. And the first step is a step of obedience, to go, to be sent. And in church, I want to tell you, sometimes when God's calling you into his mission, he doesn't give you, in fact, almost every time, let's just say that, he doesn't give you all the information. You're going to learn as you go. We're going to learn as we go, okay? So that's another thing that expanded my vision into a God-sized vision. Matthew 24:14 is extremely impactful for understanding God's mission. In Matthew 24:14, Jesus says that when this gospel of the kingdom is proclaimed throughout the whole world as a testimony to all nations, then the end will come. And I don't know about you, I think we would all agree the best possible day will be when Jesus returns. That's going to solve everything. All the concerns you have in your heart right now, all the things that create anxiety, are all going to be solved when Jesus returns. And what's amazing in this passage is that he gives the conditions for his return. He says that this message of the kingdom will be proclaimed throughout the whole world geography as a testimony to all nations, people groups. So it's always peoples and places. And then, of course, we have Revelation, where we're promised that there will be a vast multitude from every tribe, tongue, people, and language surrounding the throne, worshiping the Lamb. And guess what? After this meeting, I hope I see you many other times. But one thing is for sure, if you've come to the place in your life where you have acknowledged that you fall short of the glory of God, that you are unholy, that God is a righteous judge, and you have received Jesus as your Lord and Savior, we will be there at that throne together. And not only will we be together, there will be some people that you might want to go find, people that actually led you to Christ, and you can thank them for having the courage to do that. And something else, there might be some people that come find you. Imagine that. That tap you on the shoulder and say, "You're here. You're here. I'm so glad you're here. I want to thank you. I didn't fully appreciate what you did at the time, but I do now." And so I hope that's true for all of us in this room, that we get shoulder taps around the throne. When we realize the extent of God's mission, we begin to understand what the apostolic task really is. When you look at 1 Corinthians chapter 3 and 4, and I'll paraphrase a little bit, Paul describes what it means to be an apostle, what it means to be a sent one. And I want to describe that for you and tell you a little bit about the work that we've done as well. But Paul says that he really is, when you look at him, we should look at him as a wise builder, a builder of foundations. He actually says that he aspires to go to places and build foundations where Christ is not already known. Okay, that's what he aspires to do. Which means he's looking for the gaps. He's looking for places in the world where Jesus isn't known and people groups in those places that don't know him. Okay, he's actually pursuing those places, and right there is the description of a missionary. That's what a missionary does. They're sent by the church because that gift is recognized, that they have that gift to do that, and they go to places in among people groups where Christ is not known. And they lay a foundation, and what is that foundation? That foundation is Jesus. It's the foundation of Jesus that the church builds upon for many, many, many years to come. And he says, when you see me as a servant of Christ, and I'm a servant. That's what a missionary does. A missionary is a servant. So the first big thing would be a God-sized vision that makes the apostolic task make sense. So this is a task that Carol and I responded to. You know, we stopped our careers. We got prepared. We went. And by God's grace, we saw a lot of great fruit. We were able to see multiplying disciples in churches. And not only that, we saw Nepalis doing the work that we came to do, right? And so when we saw that, we recognized that maybe our job's done. And then God called us back to the U.S., to base in Atlanta, where we're still highly involved in missions, but our mission has shifted somewhat into more of a mentoring, coaching, support role for new missionaries to go to the field and be supported for longevity. But also, we're taking all of the lessons that we learned and bringing them right back to the state of Georgia and asking ourselves, what's it going to take to see that everyone in the state of Georgia has heard the gospel and that there's multiplying fruit around the state? So that's what we're doing in Georgia, among some other things. So when we were in Nepal, one of the most impactful things we did, because we know God's heart is all people in all places, was we actually created a list of all the different people groups. And many of the Nepalis that we served, they'd never seen a list like that before. But when they finally saw it and they identified people groups that had not received the gospel, they actually started to make plans to go pursue them on their own. And so many stories about that, how people groups who had never been engaged before were engaged with the gospel because a missionary came in with the information they needed to engage this people group. So that was super exciting. And I think that's needed in Georgia, to be quite honest with you. And I think that's needed in other places around the world. Especially when we first went overseas, we'd have really good-hearted people say, why are you going overseas when there's people here that need to hear the gospel, right? And my answer would always be, well, it's because you're here. You're here to do that. God's called me to do this thing. And because God had given me that gift, the apostolic gift. And so that's the reason we did that. Number one is God-sized vision. Number two that I want to share with you guys this morning is a biblical pathway for completing the Great Commission. So if you turn to Mark chapter 4 real quick, this might be a good thing to look at if you want to do that. Mark chapter 4, and I'm going to do the same. There's a parable that Jesus gives about the kingdom of God that is super helpful. And where he talks about a man who goes into a field and scatters seed. So let me read that. Mark chapter 4, verse 26, it says, "And he said, the kingdom of God is as if a man should scatter seed on the ground. He sleeps and rises night and day, and the seed sprouts and grows, he knows not how. The earth produces by itself first the blade, then the ear, then the full grain in the ear. But when the grain is ripe, at once he puts in the sickle because the harvest has come." If you're at the mission conference when we came, you probably heard me talk about this already. But the reason this is important is because in our culture, we value specialists, okay? We just do. We want the best. And we're at a place in our society where we can demand the best. We don't necessarily want a generalist. We want someone who's the best, especially when it comes to medicine, right? You can't find a plain old doctor anymore, it seems like. It seems like everyone's a specialist. But you got to go through like a general doctor to find your specialist. And as a missionary, when we were overseas, it was really tempting to just do what we felt good at, to just do what we felt comfortable doing. So for me, I'm fairly comfortable sharing the gospel, just having gospel conversations. I'm fairly comfortable doing that. But the problem is, if I focused only on gospel conversations but never got to discipleship, right, then when I left, all the work would collapse. It's the same way with a farmer. Imagine a farmer who says, "I'm really good at scattering seed, but I don't really have any interest in preparing the field. Or I don't have any interest in actually watching over the new growth." That farmer's not going to have a big harvest, okay? And it's the same with us. It's the same with missionaries. That if we don't acknowledge that the task is not just sharing the gospel, it's making disciples, planting churches, and then actually do leadership development for other seasons, that's going to have maximum impact. So a God-sized vision, a biblical pathway, and then also the idea of best practices in that pathway. In 2 Timothy 2:2, Paul says to Timothy, "These things you've heard me say among many witnesses, impart these things or teach these things to faithful men who will be able to teach others." I have a story about this. When I was in Nepal, we were going to try to go to the far west of Nepal, way up in the Himalayas. And I had a Land Cruiser, be a pretty hip vehicle here, but they were pretty common there. But it was a nice Land Cruiser 4x4. And I talked this pastor, Nepali pastor, into going with me. And you guys would not even believe me if I told you how long that journey was. It was about a 16-hour drive just along the flat part of Nepal. And if you're not familiar with Nepal, Nepal is, let's say it's roughly the size of Tennessee, okay? It's kind of the same shape. And on the northern border are the Himalayas. It's like Mount Everest. All the tallest peaks in the world are on the northern border between India and China, okay? In the middle, obviously, you have your middle hills. We lived in Kathmandu, which was about 5,000 feet or so. But on the bottom, it's flat as a pancake. It's flat and it's hot. It's about the same latitude as Miami, Florida. So the only thing that makes Nepal cool at all is the elevation, okay? Like when you're at low, low level, it's quite hot there, quite hot. So we went down on the bottom of Nepal and drove all the way across to West Nepal. about 16 hours to get in. And then we drove as far as we could up the western border, up as high in the Himalayas as we could go. And that took another 16 hours. I mean, it was about 32 hours in the Land Cruiser to get there. And it was the only way to get there. Drove over landslides, did all this stuff. And this Nepali pastor was regretting saying yes. I'll be honest with you. It was a hard journey for him to go all the way up there. And when we got up there, he said, hey, do you know anybody up here? And I said, no, not a soul. I'm just up here to see what God's doing. I believe God wants to reach the people in this place, and there's not a lot of people willing to make a 32-hour Jeep ride to come here. He's like, oh. He's like, well, I was kind of hoping you had a plan. And I said, yeah, my plan is faith. And my plan is know my Bible. That's my plan. So we walked in there up to this village, and usually Nepali villages are quite friendly. But this time we were walking through the middle of the village, and we were kind of getting a stink eye. You know what I mean by that? You're kind of getting that side eye, like, what are you doing here? What's going on? It was very unlike a lot of villages I've been to. I couldn't really figure it out. So, and mind you, we were literally at the end of the road. We took that Jeep through the central market, and the road got narrower and narrower. You could not go any further north in the northeast of Nepal. That was it. We were there. We were at the ends of the earth, okay? That's where it was. And so we're walking around, and that Nepali pastor is getting nervous. He's like, I don't think these people want us here. And I said, I think you're right. I don't think they do either. Like, they don't look happy at all. And so we're walking along, and there's a river. There's a river there, and it's the India border right there. That's just kind of giving an idea where we were. So I said, you know what? I don't want to walk through that market again. Let's just drop down to the little alley behind it and just walk behind the main market. And so we did. And lo and behold, we saw a sign that had a cross on it. And there was a little doorway there. And I was just feeling full of the Holy Spirit and confident, you know, walking in Christ. So I walked in there like I owned the place. You know, I just walked in there with my friend. And we got in there, and there was about 20 youth sitting there, laying on sleeping bags, playing cards, listening to music, whatever. It was probably 11 in the morning or something. And I walked in, and I just said, hey, what are you guys doing? You know? And they were shocked. They're like, who's this white guy? He just walked in. All these Nepali youth. And it turned out they had been trained by Youth with a Mission, YWAM, and they were on their mission trip. They were supposed to be there for like 3 or 4 weeks in that place. And their job was to go there and evangelize this community. Well, what they'd done is they'd gone into the main market, and they'd shared with every vendor the best they could. And man, the village had it. They were done. They were just like they'd had enough, you know, because their only strategy was just to go through the middle of the village. And so I heard the story, and like, okay, well, this makes sense. Like, what's going on here? So I said, hey, everyone gather around, 20 of these guys, open up Luke chapter 10. And if you're familiar with Luke chapter 10, it's the story about the house of peace, or the person of peace. And I'm not going to give you a fourth and fifth and sixth sermon, but I'll just tell you what it's about. It's about when Jesus sends his disciples out two by two to go into a house and to say, and to bless that house, to pray for them. And if they received them with hospitality, they would stay there. They would actually stay there and continue to minister to that family. That's a very broad overview of Luke chapter 10. So what we did was we broke them up in teams of two, and we said, you need to go outside the village and work your way in and only talk to people who want to talk to you. And they were just lit up. They were like, that's what we're going to do. They were completely stuck. And so we sat there and we talked to them for a little while, and they were amazed. That pastor I was with was amazed. He said, you came up here without a plan. All you had was the Holy Spirit and the Bible, and God had an entire workforce ready to be mobilized. And as we rode that 32 hours back to Kathmandu, we were just rejoicing. And what I want to tell you is that is the role of the missionary, to be ready to be a force multiplier so that everyone can hear the gospel. So you want a God-sized vision, you want a biblical pathway, you want best practices like easy ways to share the gospel. And also, we need to have healthy relationships. And in 1 Corinthians 4:11, it says, this is how you should regard us as servants of Christ and stewards of the mysteries of God. Okay? And so that's really what Paul says. He says we need to have healthy relationships. We need to be servants. And that's the posture that we should have. So those are some things that really helped us to become quite fruitful in our time there. But what I want to talk about now is for the missionary calling for the apostle, what is success? What is success? Well, what I used to always tell my teams is success is not making a point, it's making a difference. I don't know if that makes sense. I would have young men and women come join our team in Nepal, and I would tell them, you know, it's not going to be very difficult for you to make a point or impress your friends. You're all the way here in Nepal. You can send your Instagram content, if you know what I mean, pictures of you in front of a cow or something, and everyone's going to be like, whoa, he's in Nepal. That's awesome. You know, it's not hard to make a point. It's not hard to impress your friends with social media and stuff like that. But it's a whole different thing to really make a difference. And what does it mean to make a difference? Well, what it means is that you not only introduce someone to Jesus, but you equip them to follow Jesus and lead other people to Christ even when you're not there. That's what the apostolic task is. That's what Paul did. And I can help demonstrate that if we go to Romans. If we go to Romans chapter 15, and hopefully this will be really helpful for understanding rightly what the goal should be for missions. And I want to share these things because it's not only helpful for you for doing local missions, it's helpful for you as you consider partnerships or the kind of trips you go on and things like that. What is it that I want to see happen as a result of my investment? My investment of time, my investment of resources. Are we doing something that will have a lasting impact? And we see in Romans 15 that this was a major concern of Paul. Beginning of verse 14. Now, keep in mind that Paul had multiple missionary journeys. Okay, multiple missionary journeys. And in Romans, what we see him doing, we see him reflecting on his work. Okay, he's reflecting on his work. And he says in 15:14, it says, I myself am satisfied about you, my brothers, that you yourselves are full of goodness, filled with all knowledge, and able to instruct one another. But on some points I have written to you very boldly by way of reminder because of the grace given by God to be ministers of Christ Jesus to the Gentiles in the priestly service of the gospel of God, so that the offering of the Gentiles may be acceptable, sanctified by the Holy Spirit. In Christ Jesus, then, I have reason to be proud of my work for God. So think about this. Paul is saying, I have a reason to be proud for this because you have been equipped as servants. You've been equipped. I see this. You're equipped to do things beyond my presence. In verse 18, it says, for I will not venture to speak of anything except what Christ has accomplished through me to bring the Gentiles to obedience by word and deed. So he's saying it's not just about the Jews. It's about people that are outside the Jewish community. So he's speaking about the Gentile, all different kind of people groups. By the power of signs and wonders, by the power of the Spirit of God, so that from Jerusalem all the way to Illyricum, I have fulfilled the ministry of the gospel of Christ, and thus I make it my ambition to preach the gospel, not where Christ has already been named, lest I build on someone else's foundation, but as it is written, those who have never been told of him will see, and those who have never heard will understand. This is the reason why I have so often been hindered from coming to you. But now, since I no longer have any room for work in these regions, and since I have longed for many years to come to you, I hope to see you in passing as I go to Spain and to be helped in my journey there by you once I have enjoyed your company for a while. Now, guys, I want you to understand why this is so significant for me, and I think why it should be so significant for all of us. When I was preparing to be a mission, I already confessed to you that a lot of my understanding of being a missionary was a little selfish, okay? My thought was, I want to do what I want to do, and I want to do it where I want to do it. I didn't share this before, but when Carol and I were first called into missions, the idea of Nepal came to our mind. And you know what we were doing when Nepal came to our mind? We were hiking in Colorado, okay? That's what we were doing. You know, we were hiking in Colorado, enjoying the great outdoors. Nothing wrong with that. Not everyone's into that, and that's okay. But even in the midst of getting prepared to go to Nepal, we began to question our own motives. Do we want to go to Nepal just because it's a beautiful place? Just because there's mountains there? Or are we really willing to go to the least reached places of the world? And in the process of preparing to go to Nepal, we actually pivoted and went to Dhaka, Bangladesh. Guys, I don't know if anyone's ever described Dhaka. You should talk to Bill Stacy about Dhaka, Bangladesh. Bill Stacy loaded up and came on a volunteer trip, and he volunteered in Dhaka, Bangladesh with us. Dhaka is nothing like Nepal. And it's a big river delta. It's mostly underwater, it feels like. But tons of Muslims, very highly populated, very hard place to live. And it was very unnatural for us to live there as people who love the outdoors. But we went there because it was the least reached place. Now, God ended up opening the door for us to go to Nepal. But for us, we had to question our motives. Why do we even want to go to this place? When we went to, in preparation to go there, a lot of pastors would want us to read missionary biographies. And I recommend that. Read missionary biographies. Those things are great. But a lot of times in those old missionary biographies, what you'll see is people going to a place for a lifetime of service. And don't hear me say that's a bad thing. That is a very, very good thing. Especially those old ones where the way they got there was like on a ship and things like that. Maybe you've actually heard stories of where people would pack their belongings in a coffin because they wanted to have a Christian burial because they knew they were going to end up dying there. Praise God. Praise God for that. But I also hold that up in the light of what Paul did. Paul went on multiple missionary journeys, and he didn't stay there a super long period of time. He would impart some knowledge, he would give some training, he would give some equipping, and then he would go to another place, but then he would go back to visit. Paul here says, I have fully proclaimed the gospel. I have fulfilled my ministry from Jerusalem all the way to Illyricum. You know what that means? Jerusalem to Illyricum was basically the entire Roman Empire. That's what that was. How in the world could he possibly say that? He could say that because he recognized that there were disciples in churches that were reproducing without him being present. That's super exciting. That's super exciting to think about. And that's a reality that we got to experience in Nepal. So I'll tell you a story. Maybe I told it at the mission conference, but maybe some people weren't here. When I was in Nepal, when I recognized a God-sized vision for all people in all places, I recognized the biblical pathway, I recognized best practices for actually making an impact, and I also saw the value of being a servant through good relationships. There was a pastor named Raju. And that pastor used to go to one district often just to share the gospel, which was great. And I told this pastor, I said, when are you going to be finished in Sindapolchok? When are you going to be finished there? And man, he was a little bit offended. He was like, what do you mean finished? I love those people. I'm always going to go back there. And I said, yeah, but you're not thinking like the Apostle Paul. You know, Paul went up there and he would not only share the gospel, he would go to places, but he would make disciples and plant churches and develop leaders and then go to other places to build new foundations. And what I want to share with you this morning is Raju took that vision and he says, oh, that's what I'm going to do. When I go up there, I'm not just going to keep sharing the gospel. I'm going to train people to share the gospel and I'm going to make disciples and I'm going to plant churches. And now, not only are we seeing multiplying churches spread across Nepal, we're actually seeing whole other districts and whole other people groups being engaged with the gospel. And what we're seeing is the gospel spread across Nepal. Carol and I haven't been there for 6 years, but we get pictures almost every week of baptisms and new churches starting all across Nepal because we worked ourselves out of a job. That's what we did. We worked ourselves out of a job. So when we think about when we invest in a person, or we go on a mission trip, or we invest our time or resources, let's ask ourselves, is this resource, is this time going to create a lasting impact that goes beyond our presence? That's just something interesting to think about. I want to go ahead and tell you, I want to go back to that story. Remember the story I was telling you about the village where the Maoists were giving us a hard time? You remember the story? I told you I'd tell you the rest of the story. Okay, well, the rest of the story is this. We worked there in that village for a long time. The missionaries worked there for a long time after we left, until they were finally kicked out and the house was burnt down and everything, and they weren't able to go back. So we ended up going to Nepal several years later. It took a while to prepare. We went there, forgot all about that village, didn't even know the name of it, didn't know where it was. Someone had to drive us there. We could have never found it. So imagine, like, we went there in 1999, went to Bible college, went to seminary, spent 3 years in Bangladesh. We're like 7 or 8 years into our time in Nepal, and a major earthquake hit. I don't know if you know about that big earthquake that hit, but we were in that major earthquake there. It was like a 7.9 on the Richter scale. And we survived it, praise God. It was really scary. Our walls fell down all around our house. It was a pretty scary thing. But after that earthquake, there was a lot of community development going on. Christian groups coming in and building houses and things like that. And that's not really my specialty. And so... But finally, I decided to join one of those teams. And so I went up there, and I was just helping digging holes and doing stuff. And when I went there to that village, a guy recognized me. He recognized my face. Now, this was a long time ago. I mean, I looked a little older. And he says, I was your translator when you came here up to this area on a medical mission trip a long, long time ago. And I was shocked. Absolutely shocked that I said, are we close to that place where we did the medical mission trip? And he says, it's right in the jungle. So we went through the jungle and we found the house. And sure enough, that concrete house had burn marks all up the side of it. And they were keeping goats and water buffalo in that house. No one could live in it. And as we were walking along, there was this Nepali man following me. And I noticed he was crying. And I said, tell me what's going on with this guy. And so the guy began to tell me a story. It turned out this was one of the Maoists that had firebombed the house. And since then, he'd become a believer in Jesus. He'd actually come to know Jesus and had become a pastor. And he felt terrible about what he'd done. But he says, because of that, I've come to know Christ, and now I'm a pastor. And he said, would you come to my church and train my entire church how to share the gospel? So imagine, I went in 99 only knowing how to take a blood pressure, and then I said yes and got equipped and went over there and ended up going back to that same village and training that entire church how to share the gospel. So you guys, that's the kind of work that we're doing all around the world. I know that Luther and I are talking a lot about how we can...
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1: ...church to be as fruitful as possible. And we're also just talking about partnership around the world. We have a heart for Nepal still. We're going back every 6 months. We have a heart for Georgia. We're actually trying to go all around Georgia, trying to raise up missionary teams to reach all of Georgia so that there could be no place left in, through, and Nepal and beyond Georgia. And we're really excited to be

0: with your Sunday afternoon weekend Lakehart's full weather forecast. Sunny and hot today with a high 93, a few clouds, overnight low 73. Monday, sunny and hot, 96, overnight 74. Tuesday, partly sunny, hot 96, overnight low 74. Make it a super weekend.
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Music there from the Booth Brothers and Dirt on My Hands. Before that, brand new group in Southern Gospel, and they got a great sound led by J.J. Weeks. The new name of the group is called Weeks Revival. And you heard their latest, Breaking Loose, to open up this 12 o'clock hour with music. Right now it's 12:12. And 87 degrees right now here in Hartwell Brew, 6 keeping you company. I've been here since 8 o'clock this morning, and I'll be here for another few more minutes until 1 o'clock. And well, remember, we have the obituary column coming up about 12:50. Might start a little bit early because we got several announcements, death announcements to bring forth. More than normal, so we may start at maybe between 12:45 and 12:50, maybe about 12:47 or so. Give us an extra 3 minutes to read those announcements. But right now, let's play more music if we can. This is a brand new song from Steve Ladd. Good songs. It says Mercy Seat. Here's Steve Ladd.

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That's a brand new song there from Aaron. Should I say Aaron? No, Adam, the twin brother. That's from Adam Crabb. Talk about Jesus. Actually, the correct title is I'm a Talk About Jesus. I'm a Talk About Jesus. Adam Crabb, and he's got some special guests with him on that song. It's all family members. He's got his twin brother, Aaron Crabb, his older brother, Jason Crabb, and their dad, Gerald Crabb, all singing with Adam Crabb. Of course, Adam, he's a member of the Gaither Vocal Band. He's their lead singer. He's been there for several years now, and occasionally he records a solo album, and he's got a brand new song out this right here. It's only been out, it's been out this month. It came out earlier this month, so it's been out, about 4 weeks, I guess it has, about a month. So Adam Crabb and I'ma Talk About Jesus is the name of that song. Before that, you heard a classic. We went back, let me think here. I think 1986 was when that album was released. Bobby Henson's and Soul Filling Station, 1986, number one song in Southern gospel music that year. And I think it's, to me, it's one of my favorite Henson songs they've recorded over their career when they sang back in the 70s and 80s. Primarily, they sang 20 years there. And they come back in 1993 and recorded like a reunion album. And shortly after that, 95 is when Kenny Henson, the lead singer, he died with cancer. So, that 86 song, Soul Filling Station, a number one song for them back then. That's a song you heard a few moments ago. But right now, let's play more music, if we can. And let's play, let's play this one by the Justified Quartet. Justified Quartet and Beyond the Storm.

0: And again, I like that. That's brand new there from the Justified Quartet and Beyond the Storm. 88 degrees right now here in Hartwell. As right now, I got GNN News coming up in just a second. And let me remind you, got the obituary column coming up about 12, right before 12:50 or so. But right now, you're in tune to FM 104.1 and AM 980 WKLY. 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
2: The FBI is investigating secret bathroom recordings of boys in three Georgia counties. More from Katie Gray.
3: A freelance photographer faces state child pornography charges after investigators uncovered hidden camera videos made between February 2024 and March 2026 in men's restrooms and at high school athletic events across Gwinnett, Jackson, and Oconee counties. The FBI is urging anyone who visited those locations during the investigation period to contact the agency or submit information through its Secure Victim Services portal. I'm Katie Gray.
2: Democrats Bottoms and Ossoff team up to campaign in Savannah this weekend, both taking pot shots at President Trump. Bottoms running for governor and Ossoff to retain his U.S. Senate seat. Their Saturday rally drawing over 1,000 people to hear them mostly ignore their Republican opponents and blast Trump instead. Venezuelans in North Georgia are gathering supplies for earthquake victims. Dozens of volunteers Saturday at a warehouse in Lawrenceville near Atlanta. These volunteers telling ANF TV they're packing supplies.
4: Even that I'm not living in Venezuela, this is the way I just say we still love in Venezuela.
5: And our prayer right now is just that everything can get to where it needs to go.
2: Water, non-perishable food, clothing, and medicine ready to ship to Venezuela tomorrow. Venezuela reports at least 1,430 people dead and over 3,200 hurt after two earthquakes late this week. Observers say the just-ended special Georgia legislative session didn't accomplish a lot, but it did cost taxpayers $65,000 a day. Legislative Fiscal Officer Amy Bottoms puts the total at roughly $300,000. Lawmakers put off a QR ballot decision and didn't act on property taxes. I'm Charlie O'Brien.
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8: With your Sunday afternoon weekend Lake Hartsville weather forecast, sunny and hot today with a high 93, a few clouds, overnight low 73. Monday sunny and hot, 96, overnight 74. Tuesday partly sunny, hot 96, overnight low 74. Make it a super weekend.
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A song that went number one back in the early 2000s, actually 2003 to be exact, the Hoskins Family and Safe Thus Far. Before that was the brand new song from Joseph Habedank, a little bit different style than we've grown accustomed to with Joseph Habedank, but I liked it. Ain't That the Truth? Joseph Habedank opened up this portion of the Southern Gospel music. Right now it's 12:42. Coming up about 5 minutes, we'll have the obituary column. But right now, let's play more music. We got a brand new one from the Allens. It's called Shout.

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This is Katrina Pickens Sailors, age 91, of Bowersville, passed away peacefully back on Thursday, June 25th, at her home. Survivors include her daughter, Gail Leopard, and her husband, Roger, her son, Jerry Sailors Jr., and wife, Yvonne, all of Bowersville, 8 grandchildren, 18 great-grandchildren, and 1 great-great-grandchild also surviving. Mrs. Sailors was preceded in death by her husband, Jerry Sailors Sr. The family will receive friends today on this Sunday afternoon, 12 noon until 2 p.m. at the Strickland Funeral Home of Hartwell. Funeral services for Mrs. Katrina Sailors will be held today at 2 o'clock in the chapel, the Strickland Funeral Home of Hartwell. Burial will be in the Bowersville City Cemetery. Online condolences can be sent to the family by going online to StricklandFH.com. The Strickland Funeral Home of Hartwell is in charge of all the arrangements. Again, for Mrs. Katrina Pickens Sailors of Bowersville.

This is Evelyn Hayes Sanders, 82 of Hartwell, passed away back on Wednesday, June 24th, peacefully at her home. Survivors include her husband, Roy Larry Sanders, two sons, Thomas, Tommy Sanders of Hartwell, and Kevin Sanders and wife Kathy of Noonan. 10 grandchildren and several great-grandchildren also surviving. The family will receive friends today on this Sunday, June 28th, from 3 until 4 p.m. at the Strickland Funeral Home of Hartwell. Funeral services for Mrs. Evelyn Sanders will be held today at 4 o'clock in the chapel of the Strickland Funeral Home of Hartwell. Burial will be in the Nancy Hart Memorial Park. Online condolences can be sent by going online to StricklandFH.com. The Strickland Funeral Home of Hartwell is in charge of all the arrangements for Mrs. Evelyn Hayes Sanders of Hartwell. Mr. Philip Bonner Lundy, 85 of Royston, passed away back on Tuesday, June the 23rd, at the Brown Health and Rehabilitation Center. Survivors include his sons, Jeff Rice and Philip C. Rice, both of Livonia, a daughter, Deborah Thomas of Alpharetta. Many grandchildren and great-grandchildren also surviving. A graveside service for Mr. Lundy will be held tomorrow morning, Monday, June 29th, tomorrow at 10 a.m., in the Prosperity Cemetery in Doraville, Georgia. Online condolences may be made to the family by going online to PruittFHRoyston.com. The Pruitt Funeral Home of Royston is in charge of all the arrangements for Mr. Philip Bonner Lundy of Royston. Mr. Eric Todd Winfield, 66 of Cannon, passed away peacefully back on June 25th at the Rainey Hospice House in Anderson. He was a United States Air Force veteran. Survivors include his wife, Patty Rooney Winfield. Also surviving are his children, Jim Winfield and Liz Johnston. And bonus children surviving are Brett and Demetra Bowles, as well as several grandchildren surviving. A celebration of life will be held tomorrow, Monday, June 29th, at 2 p.m. from the sanctuary of the Hartwell First Methodist Church. A reception will immediately follow in the church fellowship hall. The Coyle and Hall Funeral Directors and Crematory of Hartwell is in charge of all the arrangements. Again, from Mr. Eric Todd Winfield of Cannon, Georgia.

This is Janet Culver Gillette, age 69, of Hartwell, passed away peacefully back on Wednesday, June 24th, at her home surrounded by her family. Surviving are her husband, William Paul Gillette, of the home, daughters Rachel Hedrick and husband Franklin, and Joanna Valenzuela and her husband Jerry. 21 grandchildren and 27 great-grandchildren also surviving. A visitation will be held tomorrow, Monday, June 29th, from 2:30 until 3:30 p.m. at the Coyle and Hall Funeral Directors and Crematory. Funeral services will follow at 3:30 p.m. in the chapel of the Coyle and Hall Funeral Directors. Following the service, Janet will be cremated in accordance with her wishes, and her cremated remains will be laid to rest at the Barrow Memorial Gardens at a later date. The Coyle and Hall Funeral Directors and Crematory of Hartwell is in charge of all the arrangements. Again, for Mrs. Janet Culver Gillette of Hartwell.

And let's continue. Patrick Leo Aloysius Thane, 81 of Hartwell, passed away peacefully back on June the 14th. A proud veteran, Pat honorably served his country in the United States Army during the Vietnam era. He is survived by his wife, Myrna, and his devoted children, Daniel Patrick Thane of Georgia and Colleen Elizabeth Thane Beck of Georgia. Now, a memorial mass will be laid, a memorial mass will be held this Tuesday, June 30th at 1 p.m. from the chapel of the Coyle and Hall Funeral Directors. The service will be live streamed for those who are unable to attend. The Coyle and Hall Funeral Directors and Crematory of Hartwell is in charge of all the arrangements, again, for Mr. Patrick Leo Aloysius Thane of Hartwell.

0: Bobby Jean Jackson, 79 of Bowersville, passed away on June the 26th, surrounded by his loving family. He was a proud Vietnam-era Marine. He was a Gideon and deacon at the Flat Shoals Baptist Church of Hartwell. Now, he is preceded in death by the love of his life, Donna Jackson. He is survived by his daughters, Kelly and husband Chris Robertson, Christy and husband Mark Hurley, Christy and husband Mark Hurley, and Karen Jackson. Other relatives also surviving. Visitation will be held tomorrow, Monday, June 29th, from 6 to 8 p.m. at the Strickland Funeral Home of Hartwell. The funeral service will be held on this Tuesday, June 30th, at 2 p.m. at the Flat Shoals Baptist Church, with Marshall Sayer and Stanley Reed presiding. There will be no burial service as his wishes were to be cremated. Online condolences can be sent by going online to StricklandFH.com. The Strickland Funeral Home and Cremation Services of Hartwell is in charge of all the arrangements for Bobby Jean Jackson of Bowersville. Mrs. Sybil Gambrell Clem, age 96, of Hartwell, passed away. Passed away yesterday, June 27th, peacefully at home, surrounded by her family. Survivors include her children, April Clem, Kimberly June Clem, Cherry Clem Inslee, John Charles Clem and wife Sandra, and Debbie Davis and husband Joe. Also surviving her grandchildren and great-grandchildren. Sybil was preceded in death by her husband, William Lloyd Clem. The family will receive friends this Friday afternoon from 1 until 2 p.m. at the Strickland Funeral Home of Hartwell. Mrs. Clem wished to be cremated, and a memorial service to celebrate her life will be held this Friday, July 3rd, at 2 p.m. in the chapel of the Strickland Funeral Home of Hartwell. Online condolences can be sent by going online to StricklandFH.com. The Strickland Funeral Home and Cremation Services of Hartwell is in charge of all the arrangements. Again, for Mrs. Sybil Gambrell Clem of Hartwell. And Mrs. Virginia Childs, age 89, of Elberton, passed away peacefully back on Wednesday, June 24th. Her funeral service arrangements are incomplete and will be announced later by the Coyle and Hall Funeral Directors and Crematory of Hartwell. Again, for Mrs. Virginia Childs of Elberton. And that concludes today's very long midday obituary column being presented by the Pruitt Funeral Home of Royston, with their extended obituary column. We do not have time to play a sacred song for today. Right now it's news time. So as we leave, give you the current temperature we got right now, and we'll get you to the news. As we leave right now, the temperature stands at 89 degrees, should reach in the low 90s for today. We want you to have a great week. Be safe on the roads. A lot of folks are vacationing this time in Lake Hartwell, so our traffic is going to be a little more heavier this week. So just stay safe and look for the other driver always. Have a great weekend. We'll talk with you later. 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Let's join the news already in progress.
1: Oh. After narrowly missing the mayoral runoff when late-arriving mail ballots pushed City Councilwoman Niafat Rahman ahead of him. Here's correspondent Ken Lorman with more on that.
2: Spencer Pratt is now focusing on allegations of voter fraud involving homeless residents on Skid Row. Claims currently under federal investigation, though no charges have been filed. Pratt says he plans to be more aggressive in his criticism of city leadership and claims he has information he believes could expose corruption. Ken Lorman reporting.
1: A heat wave is blasting parts of Europe with record temperatures in Denmark, Switzerland, and the Czech Republic. Denmark saw its hottest day since 1874, getting to 99 degrees. In Germany, the Autobahn had to be shut down in parts because of heat damage. More on these stories at townhall.com.
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0: Knowles and Gore fires on Saturday. Wildfire activity has intensified across the western U.S. lately due to hot, dry, and windy weather. The largest blaze, the Cottonwood Fire, has grown to over 144 square miles in southwest Utah. The governor has declared an emergency. Colorado's governor has followed suit. Anne Blythe, an Oscar nominee at 17, as Joan Crawford's wayward daughter in Mildred Pierce, has passed away at the age of 98. She later sang opposite Mario Lanza and Howard Keel in MGM musicals in the 1950s. Blythe was one of the last surviving performers from the old Hollywood studio system. The versatile star appeared in youth movies as well as dramas such as Another Part of the Forest and played opposite Tyrone Power and Gregory Peck. This is townhall.com. It's the 80th anniversary of the Vespa.
1: The sound of more than 10,000 Vespas making their way around Rome's Colosseum and past the Roman Forum. On Saturday, Vespa enthusiasts from around the world marked the 80th anniversary of the much-loved motorized scooter, Claudia Rossi says. For us Italians, it is precisely something that is in our blood, something innate. Vespa means wasp in Italian. It was invented by aircraft manufacturer Piaggio after the company's factory in Pontedera was destroyed in World War II. Since 1946, the company has sold about 20 million Vespas worldwide. I'm Donna Warder.
0: Today is Sunday, June the 28th, and some notable people are celebrating a birthday today, including the grand old funny man Mel Brooks. He is 100 years old. More on these stories at townhall.com.
2: With your Sunday afternoon weekend Lake Hartsville weather forecast, sunny and hot today with a high 93, a few clouds, overnight low 73. Monday, sunny and hot, 96, overnight 74. Tuesday, partly sunny, hot 96, overnight low 74. Make it a super weekend.
3: You see, people in these parts love great barbecue. And son, listen when I say that there's nothing quite like Zeb's Barbecue. Since 1946, Zeb's been serving the best hickory smoked barbecue and Brunswick stew that North Georgia has to offer. 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

I think he's doing pretty good. He's out on the road with his Off the Map tour through July. Dierks Bentley, Real Country. I'm Gary Walker, and you hear that? Is you want to get the door? Somebody's knocking, I think. I think it's Terry Gibbs on Real Country.

0: Charlie Rich, or sometimes known as the Silver Fox. Sad to say we lost him 31 years ago, July 1995. Remember him for those big crossover hits, 1973, Behind Closed Doors. And you remember The Most Beautiful Girl in the World? You got to remember that one. And that one from 1977, just kind of rolling with more real country on the way.
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4: 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You're invited to the Back to School Bash and School Supply Drive, July the 25th, beginning at 10 a.m. And it's presented by the Chamber of Commerce and the Hart County Fire Department. That's going to be happening July the 25th. This is your WKLY Community Events Calendar.
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You know, she came to see him one last time. Oh, and we all wondered if she would. And it kept running through my mind. This time, he's over her for good.

0: unloading of theatrical materials at the arena during that time period. The company that does red carpet events also applied for a permit. News and analysis at townhall.com. Argentina fans in Texas for the World Cup engaged in heated debates with the locals, but not about soccer.
1: It's not about who has the best team or players at the tournament. It's about who produces the best, most succulent steaks and how to prepare the meat. It was almost inevitable that there would be a beef about beef between two of the top cattle-raising areas in the world. Argentine beef is mostly grass-fed on open pastures. The result is leaner meat with intense earthy flavors. Predominantly grain-fed beef in Texas has more marbling and is known for a sweeter flavor. In both places, steak is deeply ingrained in diet and culture. Bob Agnew reporting.
0: Today is Sunday, June the 28th. It's the 179th day of 2026. On this date in history, 1914, in an act that helped trigger World War I, Archduke Franz Ferdinand of Austria and his wife Sophie were shot to death in Sarajevo by a Serb nationalist. More on these stories at townhall.com.
2: With your Sunday afternoon weekend Lake Hart's full weather forecast, sunny and hot today with a high 93, a few clouds, overnight low 73. Monday, sunny and hot, 96, overnight 74. Tuesday, partly sunny, hot, 96, overnight low 74. Make it a super weekend.
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Chris Young said when he opened up for Alan Jackson in 2012, he gave him an autographed bottle of whiskey, and he's going to keep the cap on that bad boy. It's Real Country. Speaking of Alan Jackson, he's got a bad case of the Mercury Blues on Real Country.

You take a couple of Georgia boys, Jason Aldean and Luke Bryan, and put them together, and they kind of stir it up. They're not done playing stadiums in 2026, the two say. They announced a co-headlining Double Down Tour. We're talking about baseball, football stadiums across America. They made the announcement of 5 days after Jason and Luke played for 63,000 screaming fans at Sanford Stadium on the University of Georgia. How far does a goodbye go, I wonder? Before that, Alan Jackson, I got a bad case of the Mercury Blues. I know what's good for that. It would be more real country. I'm Gary Walker. Happy weekend. I'm going to play Mark Wills. I've got the King. It'll be George Strait on the way. And Mr. Willie Nelson from Real Country.

0: He turned 93 April 29th. What do you think he's been doing with all that time? Well, he was inducted into the Country Music Hall of Fame 1993, received the Grammy Lifetime Achievement Award 1999. And don't get me started on all those CMA and Grammys and ACM awards. It's Willie on Real Country.
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0: safely back to Cedar Hollow Ranch, about 100 miles west of San Antonio. And while that will take some work, Jones says Gracie is in good shape, standing there deep in the Texas Hill Country, swishing her tail. I'm Ben Thomas.
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0: Justin Moore says he's pulling back a little bit from touring in 2026 for health reasons. In addition to summer fairs and festivals, Justin was scheduled to open up for Riley Green on the Cowboy As It Gets tour. But not the worry, he says he's coming back this summer. You ain't seen the last of him. Time is a tick-tock ticking. I guess that means I need to play more real country. I'm going to play Blake Shelton and Bo Cephas on the way.
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0: With your Sunday afternoon weekend Lake Hearts full weather forecast, sunny and hot today with a high 93, a few clouds, overnight low 73. Monday, sunny and hot, 96, overnight 74. Tuesday, partly sunny, hot 96, overnight low 74. Make it a super weekend.
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0: country. Nothing wrong with that. Let them boys grow up to be country. Do a little hunting and fishing out there in the woods. Roll their sleeves up and learn some of them southern manners. And, you know, things like yes, sir, and no, ma'am. Don't hear enough of that nowadays. That's from his Desperado album. His latest album, his 12th studio album, Songs About Us. That dropped in 2025. I'm Gary Walker. I'm going to drop more real country. Hang on for Willie and Dirks Bentley.
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0: Terry Estate, Tim Fleming, the Republican. Penny Rimmels, the Democrat. For Public Service Commission District 3, Fitz Johnson, the Republican. Peter Hubbard, the Democrat. Public Service Commission District 5, Josh Talbert, the Republican. Sheila Edwards, the Democrat. In the general election coming up in November. The city of Livonia to receive $500,000 from Governor Brian Kemp and the State Road and Tollway Board of Authority Directors through the Georgia Transportation Infrastructure Bank for downtown streetscape improvements in Livonia. Now, the project in Livonia will realign the intersections of West Avenue and Vickery Street and at West Bowman Street and West Main Street to improve traffic flow and create safer crossings for pedestrians. Plans also include extending the sidewalk network along West Main Street and West Bowman Street to provide better connectivity for residents and visitors in the Livonia area. Traffic has really picked up, and it's at a premium this weekend. Let's be careful out there with more. Hart County Sheriff Chris Carroll.
1: But just want to, you know, tell everybody the weather's warm. People are out and about, whether it be vehicles or boats. Let's stay safe on the roads. Stay safe on the water. Don't drink and drive, either one, roads or water. Don't drink and drive. Have a designated driver. Let's buckle up on the roads. Let's watch our speed. And let's definitely be careful at these intersections. We've had a lot of major wrecks involving intersections where people are just not paying attention or on the phone or what, for whatever reason. They're missing these stop signs or not seeing these vehicles coming, and they're having pretty serious wrecks at these intersections. So let's
0: be careful out there. Buckle up. We've got us a busy weekend we're right in the middle of, so be careful. That is a check-in with news there. The Georgia Department of Labor, Hart County's unemployment numbers coming out of April, 2.7%. Let's make it a safe weekend. Mike Atkins reporting. With your Sunday night weekend, Lake Hart's Pole weather forecast tonight, pretty mild to low 73. Monday, even hotter, sunny, 96, overnight low 74. Tuesday, sunny and hot, 96, overnight 74. By Wednesday, 96, the high chance of a storm, overnight low 73. Make it a super weekend.
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0: Mr. Philip Bonner Lundy, 85 of Royston passed away on Tuesday, June 23rd.

Burn at the Brown Health and Rehabilitation Center. Survivors include his sons, Jeff Rice and Philip C. Rice, both of Livonia, a daughter, Deborah Thomas, of Alpharetta, Georgia, along with many grandchildren and great-grandchildren also surviving. A graveside service for Mr. Lundy will be held tomorrow, Monday, June 29th at 10 a.m. in the Prosperity Cemetery in Doraville, Georgia. Online condolences may be made to the family by going online to PruittFHRoyston.com. The Pruitt Funeral Home of Royston's in charge of all the arrangements for Mr. Philip Bonner Lundy of Royston.

Mr. Eric Todd Winfield, 66 of Cannon, passed away peacefully back on June 25th at the Rainey Hospice House in Anderson, South Carolina. He was a United States Air Force veteran. Survivors include his wife, Patty Rooney Winfield. His children surviving are Jim Winfield and Lisa Justin, along with bonus children, Brett and Demetra Bowles, as well as several grandchildren surviving. A celebration of life will be held tomorrow, Monday, June 29th at 2 p.m. from the sanctuary of the Hartwell First Methodist Church. A reception will immediately follow in the Church Fellowship Hall. The Coyle and Hall Funeral Directors and Crematorium of Hartwell is in charge of all the arrangements for Mr. Eric Todd Winfield of Cannon, Georgia.

This is Janet Culver Gillette, 69, of Hartwell, passed away peacefully back on Wednesday, June 24th, at her home, surrounded by her family. Surviving are her husband, William Paul Gillette, of the home, daughters Rachel Hedrick and husband Franklin, and Joanna Valenzuela, and her husband Jerry. 21 grandchildren and 27 great-grandchildren also surviving. A visitation will be held tomorrow, Monday, June the 29th, from 2:30 until 3:30 p.m. at the Coyle and Hall Funeral Directors in Hartwell. Funeral services will follow at 3:30 p.m. tomorrow afternoon in the chapel of the Coyle and Hall Funeral Directors in Hartwell. Following the service, Janet will be cremated in accordance with her wishes, and her cremated remains will be laid to rest at the Barrow Memorial Gardens at a later date. The Coyle and Hall Funeral Directors and Crematory of Hartwell is in charge of all the arrangements for Mrs. Janet Culver Gillette of Hartwell.

Mr. Patrick Leo Aloysius Fane, 81, of Hartwell, passed away peacefully back on June the 14th. A proud veteran, Pat Arnoldby served his country in the United States Army during the Vietnam era. He is survived by his wife, Myrna, and his devoted children, Daniel Patrick Thane of Georgia and Colleen Elizabeth Thane Beck of Georgia. Now, a memorial mass will be held this Tuesday, June 30th at 1 p.m. from the chapel of the Coyle and Hall Funeral Directors. The service will be live streamed for those who are unable to attend. The Coyle and Hall Funeral Directors and Crematory of Hartwell is in charge of all the arrangements. Again, for Mr. Patrick Leo Aloysius Thane of Hartwell. Mr. Bobby Jean Jackson, 79, of Bowersville, passed away back on June the 26th. Surrounded by his loving family, he was a proud Vietnam-era Marine. He was also a Gideon and deacon at the Flat Shoals Baptist Church in Hartwell. Mr. Jackson is preceded in death by the love of his life, Donna Jackson. He is survived by his daughters, Kelly and husband Chris Robertson, Christy and husband Mark Hurley, and Karen Jackson, along with other relatives, including granddaughters. Now, visitation will be held tomorrow, Monday, June 29th, from 6 until 8 p.m. at the Strickland Funeral Home of Hartwell. The funeral service will be held on Tuesday, June 30th at 2 p.m. at the Flat Shoals Baptist Church, with Marshall Sayer and Stanley Reed presiding. There will be no burial service, as his wishes were to be cremated. Online condolences can be sent by going online to StricklandFH.com. The Strickland Funeral Home and Cremation Services of Hartwell is in charge of all the arrangements for Mr. Bobby Jean Jackson of Bowersville. This is Sybil Gambrell Clem, 96, of Hartwell, passed away back on June the 27th. Peacefully at home, surrounded by her family. Survivors include her children, April Clem, also Kimberly June Clem, Cherry Clem Inslee, John Charles Clem, and his wife Sandra, and Debbie Davis and husband Joe. Also surviving her grandchildren and great-grandchildren. Sybil was preceded in death by her husband, William Lloyd Clem. The family will receive friends this Friday afternoon from 1 until 2 p.m. at the Strickland Funeral Home of Hartwell. Mrs. Clem wished to be cremated, and a memorial service to celebrate her life will be held this Friday, July 3rd at 2 p.m. in the chapel of the Strickland Funeral Home of Hartwell. Online condolences can be sent by going online to StricklandFH.com. The Strickland Funeral Home and Cremation Services of Hartwell is in charge of all the arrangements, again, for Mrs. Sybil Gambrell Clem of Hartwell. And Mrs. Virginia Childs, age 89, of Elberton, passed away peacefully back on Wednesday, June the 24th. Service arrangements are incomplete right now and will be announced later by the Coyle and Hall Funeral Directors and Crematory of Hartwell, again for Mrs. Virginia Childs of Elberton. And that concludes today's very long late afternoon obituary column.
being presented again by the Coyle and Hall Funeral Directors and Crematory of Hartwell. And with our sacred song, here's an old Dottie Rambo classic sung by Karen Peck in New River. Here's a song called Tears Were Never Stained the Streets of That City.

Oh, yeah, Mr. Guy Penrod, formerly with Gaither Vocal Band. Of course, he's left Gaither Vocal Band many, many years ago. He's been solo probably a good 12 years or so now. Maybe a little bit, about 13, 14 years he's been by himself. But Guy Penrod, Victory in Jesus. Here's a little instrumental music. Hope you enjoy Unclouded Day.

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0: How about that Team USA looking good in the World Cup? They play again on Wednesday. That's all of my time. Be blessed. I'm Gary Walker, logging out on Real Country.
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0: Well, you just can't keep a good man down. There's some Alabama. More music coming up for you. And Lainey Wilson told Tim McGraw a little bit of a secret. She used to cruise by his old house.
1: And I finally found out about your letter.
2: Little girl from Franklin Parish.
1: I know it. I was.
2: Do you go home a good bit or not?
1: Not much. My first memory of my first house was in Ward 3.
2: I know. Every time my grandpa, my mama's daddy, lived in Ward 3 for years and years. Wow. Every time we drive by that house, mama said, that's where Tim McGraw was brought home. My very first concert was when he came to Rabel down on the farm tour.
1: Yeah, we played Rookie Civic Center, I think, maybe back then.
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1: On our course of praise, as God's wonderful people, I am loved. Let's all stand and get our course of praise this morning.

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Let's just go on the last verse to see my morning offering.

Let us pray. Our kind and gracious Heavenly Father, dear Father, we just thank you, Father, for the privilege to come to your house, Father, to give you the praise, honor, and worship that you deserve, Father. And Father, forgive us, Father, for we all fall short. I fall short, Lord, but we thank you and praise you for just the mercies and grace that you poured out upon us, Father. And Lord, just for the jobs that you give us, Father, you bless us so much, Father, in our lives, and just help us to always give back with a cheerful heart to reach out, Father. Help this church to be the light, the community that you want us to be, Father. Let us show your love, Father.

serving God again. I do a song for you called Man of Faith, and I try to be the best father I have in all the years I have. You know, I remember in 73, I rededicated my life, and I served God, and I started serving God again. But this song is called Man of Faith, and I hope that you, this man can remember, get some blessing out of this song, Man of Faith.

This morning, as we as we reflect upon Father's Day, I want to do a message this morning to kind of talk about fathers. The title of my message this morning is a question, and that question is, what is important? What is important? So men, since we're talking about fathers today, I want you to think about what is important to you. Because as fathers, we are the leaders of the household. Now, we don't want to admit that. We don't want to say that, but it's the truth. Our wives argue about that all the time. They let us know that they're in charge. And listen, they can be in charge, okay? But the bottom line is, spiritually speaking, when you stand before the Lord, it doesn't matter what your wife says. You are going to give responsibility, and you're going to give an account of everything that took place in that household. Because the man is the leader over the house, the home, the children, the spouse. So I want us to look at Abraham. In fact, if you write this down in your notes, go to Genesis chapter 22 and read Genesis chapter 22. In fact, I'm going to tell you to back up and read chapter 21, then read chapter 22, and you'll understand. But to give you a backdrop, Abraham and Sarah was wanting a child, and they could not conceive a child. And the Lord promised them that they would have a child. Now, when this took place, it took about 20, 25 years for Sarah to bear a child. In other words, Sarah was 90 years old when she gave birth to Isaac. Abraham was 100 years old. Alfred Abraham was older than you when he bore his last child. So if you bore a child, I'm going to be speechless, okay? But anyway, so Sarah's 90, Abraham is 100 years old. Now, the Bible tells us that Abraham died at 175 years old. So he roughly had 75 years with his son. Sarah died when she was 127, so she only had 37 years with Isaac. So the story that I want us to think about, or the event that took place that I want us to think about, is when Abraham was told by the Lord to take him to Mount Moriah and sacrifice Isaac to the Lord. The Bible doesn't tell us exactly how old Isaac was. Bible scholars say somewhere between 10 years all the way up to young adult. So we're just gonna say, not biblically correct, we're just gonna use the wording or the thought of around 16, 18 years old. Okay, now let's think about this. If Isaac's 16 to 18 years old, that would make Abraham 118 years old. That's going to make Sarah around 107, 108 years old, just give or take. So you got to think about something. How many of your 18-year-old sons is going to let you bound them up and lay them on an altar to be sacrificed? Now, I'm going to tell you something. I ain't much of a fighter, but I'll give everything I got for y'all to do that to me. You know what I'm saying? I be kicking, fighting, screaming, and I got some very high-pitched sounds I can make that may bust your eardrum. But I'm going to use whatever I can use, you know. But Isaac never did fight his daddy. He did exactly what his father told him to do. In fact, when you read the story, you will see that the angel of the Lord had to literally shout
for Abraham to stop because he was about to kill Isaac. When Abraham stopped and looked to the side, he saw something moving in the thicket. And it just so happened there was a ram stuck in the thicket. His horns got stuck in the thicket where he could not get loose. And the angel told them to sacrifice the ram instead of Isaac. So I'm sitting there thinking, okay, in today's terms, in today's knowledge that we have, Abraham had to literally get his son off of the altar that the fire had already been on. Was his pants singed? Was he burnt? Was anything going on? He had to cut off the boundness that he was bound down with to be able to go help him get the ram to sacrifice the ram. So I say all that because this is a very important thing that took place. And as we think about Father's Day, we need to think about this event, because this event again took place on the Mount of Moriah. I think I'm pronouncing that right, but it was not only the place where Abraham took Isaac to be sacrificed, but understand that it was where David built an altar to stop a plague. It was also, listen, it was also where David's son Solomon built the first temple. And it was second temple was built there by King Herod after the Babylonians destroyed the place. So this is a very significant place, has a lot of heritage, a lot of meaning. But the event of Abraham's test in faith in Genesis chapter 22, church, I want us to use this so we can reflect on the absolute obedience, and listen to me, men, the absolute obedience, the unwavering trust in God's promises, and the sacrificial love of a father. Because, look, I don't know about you, but I love my children. I love them more than anything else. I'm willing to die for my children. I don't know about my wife, but I'll die for my children. I want the very best for my children. And as a father, we want to make sure that our children have the necessities. We want to make sure that they not only have the necessities, but we want to make sure they have more than what they really need, because we want to see them smile. We want to see them happy. There's nothing wrong with giving your children nice things. But I'm going to say this, and this ain't even part of the message, but we need to teach our children to respect and appreciate those nice things. So let me get back to the message this morning. This morning, as we think about all this that went on with Abraham and Isaac, we think about Father's Day. Here's what I want us to do. I want us to reflect on the contemporary faith and obedience. You say, what are you talking about, preacher? Well, look, let me explain contemporary faith. Contemporary faith is how our religious belief and practices are understood and expressed in the modern 21st century society, rather than, listen, relying strictly on historical rituals. Now, let me sum this up. God is still God, church. He has not changed. His word has not changed, but the society's changed. Our way of life has changed. Some of y'all folks don't remember. Alfred, you old enough, you remember. Alfred can tell you when there was times in his life they wouldn't electricity in the house. They wasn't running water in the house. You'd have to go to an outhouse to use the bathroom. You weren't able to have a television in your bathroom and watch your TV show while you used the bathroom. I mean, the luxuries that we have in society today, we don't realize that they're luxury. We think they're things that we got to have. I mean, how many of you today would do away with your heat and air in your home? Not me.
Y'all can, but not me. But yeah, our society's changed. What my children feel like are needs were wants when I was growing up. Listen, we didn't have all the nice fanciness that you have nowadays. Society has changed. So we refer to this today, talking about, listen, contemporary faith. We refer to it today as personal spiritual experiences and active social engagement. So in other words, your contemporary faith is expressed in how you live your life and how you engage in society. Just like the church, we do certain events every single year for our community. That is our social engagement, letting the community know that we love them, but more importantly, Jesus loves them. We care about them. Why do we care about them? Because Jesus loves them. And we want to do everything we can to share the gospel message with them. We want to do everything we can to plant seeds in their lives and let them know that there's a better way, there's hope in this lost and dying world, and that is through Jesus Christ. That is our, listen, that is our social engagement. But we also have personal, spiritual experiences. Every one of us has personal spiritual experiences that happens just to us, not to anyone else, just to us. So let us think about our contemporary faith and our obedience because of our faith. Because our obedience is what flows over what I would like to say in our social engagement. So thinking about contemporary faith, here's what I want us to look at. Trusting God through our test. Now, a lot of people don't want to talk about this. Listen, people say, well, the Lord ain't going to test you. Let me tell you something. You go through tests every single day. Every single day of our lives, we go through tests. It may be Satan trying to tempt us. It may be things going on in the world, but we are constantly going through tests. And listen, Abraham, to me, is a model of contemporary faith to encourage believers to trust God's promises, even in the midst of facing life's hardships, unanswered prayers, or even doubt. All right, man, let me ask you this question. How many of you would be willing to sacrifice your only child, son or daughter? I'm not just going to throw son up there. I'm going to say son or daughter. How many of you would be willing to sacrifice your child to the Lord? Well, preacher, that's crazy. That's so far-fetched. And I understand what you're saying, because our minds can't comprehend and understand. But put yourself in Abraham's shoes. He's prayed for a child for so many years. And listen, him and Sarah has already made mistakes trying to receive a child. Don't forget that Sarah got Abraham to sleep with his handmaid where she bore a son, and his name was Ishmael. And Ishmael is Abraham's son, but yet when Isaac's born, Sarah's like, nah, Ishmael's a problem. You need to get Ishmael and his mama and their family to move away. So from that moment forward, listen to me, you have a problem and a war that's raging even today that is dealing with Ishmael and Isaac. When you look at the Middle East and all the turmoil in the Middle East, every bit of it stems from Isaac and Ishmael. We don't realize it, but that's the truth. But let me get back here. All right, listen. So how many of you would be willing to sacrifice your son? Abraham was willing to do what God told him to do. It wasn't the popular thing to do. It wasn't the easy thing to do. I mean, I can imagine
the struggle, the fighting, the begging and pleading of Abraham. I can only imagine what was going through his mind. I can only imagine as he is walking there to the mount, knowing what he's about to do. I can imagine the conversation that he was having with the Lord over and over and over again. Lord, please don't let me do this. Lord, I'm going to do it, but Lord, please don't let me do it. Lord, I'm going to do it, but Lord, I don't want to do this. He understood that God was testing him in his faith. Listen, a test is something that is going to try you. If it doesn't try you, it's not a test. A test is something that is out of your and my control. Because if it's out of our control, we have to either rely upon the Lord or within our own strength and our own capacity, make a mess of the situation. A test is something that we must rely on something or someone else. There's times in our lives when we must rely upon other people. We must rely upon somebody else, just like this community back to school thing that we're having. We're giving backpacks away. Those kids, whether you realize it or not, there's a lot of kids that is relying upon us to help them meet their need. So in other words, we're doing and we're being tested by God doing this back to school bash to meet the needs of our community, because there's people that is relying on you and me to meet their needs. When God gives you a child, he is testing you from that moment for the rest of your life to make sure that you raise that child and teach that child the things that it's supposed to know and do. You see, when God tests us, here's what's happening. He is reminding us that we must rely and trust in him. You see, the Bible tells us, if God be for us, who can be against us? Jesus reminds us in the book of Matthew that whatever we ask, we shall receive. Whatever we knock, it shall be opened. It doesn't matter. God's going to meet all of our needs. But the problem we have in our society today is truly understanding what is important. Truly, listen to me, men. Truly understanding what is important. Now, let me stop and just say this. We can't change the past. You, me, nobody can change our mistakes we've made in the past. Now, listen, our wives love to remind us of our mistakes in the past. Nothing we can do to change that. But we can make a conscious decision to change today and tomorrow. So in saying that, when are we going to prioritize our life with God? Because if we look at the home today, we see that over 50% of all marriages end in divorce. We see that over 70% of the students in the school system today live in a divorced home or single parent home. In other words, meaning this, that either mom and daddy's got divorced and we're living in a new home with another family, or dad's not even in the picture. Mama's just raising him on his own. So we need to prioritize God. You see, Abraham's response should challenge us to evaluate what holds ourselves primarily or important. Our primary affection, encouraging us to lay complete desires on the altar and serve God first. God should be the first thing. The Bible tells us, church, that we're to love the Lord thy God of all of our heart, soul, strength, and mind. And we're to love our neighbor as ourselves. That's the greatest commandment.
If you read the story of the Good Samaritan, that's exactly what the Lord says before he gives the whole parable of the Good Samaritan. That we are to love the Lord thy God with all of our heart, soul, strength, and mind. That means that he's number one, church. That means that he's the first thing. He's the only thing. He's the most important thing above any and everything else. And we're to love our neighbor as ourselves. So, here's the question I have for you, men. What are your priorities? What is the most important thing in your life? Is the most important thing in your life the Lord Jesus Christ? Because if it is, then you will understand the most important thing to instill in your children is to have a relationship with the Lord Jesus Christ. I mean, let's be real, church. Let's be real this morning. Let's don't play no games. Just lay it all out on the table. Is God first in your life? Is the Lord first in your life? Is he the most important thing in your life? Somebody just said, yeah. Does God come before anything else? Because here's the reality. We don't want to say this. We don't want nobody to know this. But here's the facts. According to our actions and our deeds, a lot of us sitting in here today would truly have to admit to yourself, listen, God's important, but he's not the most important thing in my life. I'm going to tell you how I can say that. Because if God isn't first in your life, he's not the most important thing in your life. Abraham was willing to sacrifice his only son, give the most important thing that God had ever gave him back to him, and not complain. Most people put everything before God. In other words, he is what we do if everything else is good. So in other words, what we do is we put everything else before God, and if we have nothing else going on and everything else is good, then we'll serve God. I'm going to say this as sensitive as I can say, but there's some here today that you come just out of duty because it's Father's Day. You might tell you why I came? I came because I want to put the Lord first. I didn't come because I'm the pastor of Flat Shoals Baptist Church. I came because I want to serve God. I want God to be first in my life. I want to be able to truly rely and trust in him when those dark times come in my life. And trust me, those dark times are coming, because nowhere in the Bible does it say that you and I are going to be okay, that we're not going to have any problems. In fact, Jesus tells us there will be tribulations in this life. You will have problems. If they came after me, they will come after you. He said, but I overcome tribulation. I overcome the world, and I will take care of you. Here's the reality. Boy, people don't like hearing reality. But here's the reality. Some people don't come to church. And some people, look, I'm just going to say it. There's some people that didn't come to church this morning because they're too tired. It's been a long week. That heat got me this week. We have so much going on. The kids are so busy in the weekend. Man, we just relaxed and laid in the bed and just spent some time with the family this morning, so we missed church. Or we didn't come to church this morning because something else was going on that was more important. You know, it's amazing how people miss church, but yet you go to the restaurant, they sitting in the restaurant eating. Well, we didn't get up. We got up a little late. We wasn't able to make it on time, so we didn't want to interfere. We didn't want to disturb everybody, so we didn't come. But you're sitting at the restaurant at 11:45.
Some people like to pick sports over serving God. Let me tell you something. You get mad at me. I ain't got nothing to lose. But show me where it's more important for your child to play on a travel ball team every Sunday than it is to be in church on Sunday. Because here's the reality. Now, sure, I'm not saying that travel ball is a bad thing or it's going to cause a lot of problems, but here's the reality. How many children truly are going to make a professional career out of sports? How many children are going to find themselves not having a relationship with the Lord, but know how to play some type of sport? And when they get to a certain age, those sports are done. And guess what happens? They have nothing to do. They have nothing that they're good at, and they don't know nothing about the Lord. Now, my daughter played sports a good bit. And I'm not saying this to brag by no means, but let me tell you something. I told her at the very beginning, this is even before I was a pastor, I told her at the very beginning that we will not miss church for ball. We were in All-Stars. I was the coach. We had games at 2 o'clock. We went to church. That was back in the day when you didn't wear T-shirts to church, but we wore our T-shirt, our uniform, and when we got through the church, we left there, we went straight to the ball field, and we played. And it didn't matter if we won or we lost, because here's the reality. I taught my children that church is important. And I'm not saying that in no bragging or boastful way. I'm saying it because, listen, our priorities need to change. Because God should be the number one thing before anything else. Because without God, we are nothing. Without God, it doesn't matter how good you are, you're nothing. We don't go to church, but we'll go for entertainment. I remember, now listen, I'm telling on myself. I remember before I was in church, me and my wife would love to go out to eat. We'd go eat at Shoney's in Livonia at 10 o'clock every Sunday morning. I'm going to tell you why. You walk right in there. You can sit down. And we loved that breakfast bar. And you know what? Things would be just full of everything. And nobody'd be there. So we get to eat. We'd enjoy ourselves. We didn't have nobody aggravating us. The waitress, nobody else there, so the waitress made sure that our tea kept full, and I like to have tea when I drink, when I eat, I like to have something good to drink, and we had no problem. So we looked forward to that. Every Sunday morning, 10:30, we was at Shoney's in Livonia eating breakfast. Everybody else at church. But we made sure we was out of there before 11:30, because we didn't want to intermingle with those church folks. You know what I'm saying? Because those church folks were the rudest people in the world. They come in and the preacher kept them longer than they're supposed to keep. I mean, you know, they already fussing about the preacher preaching too long, and they're hungry, and they want to sit down, and they want everything right then and right now. What's your priorities? I mean, listen, I know it kind of sounds a little funny, but what are your priorities? If church isn't important to you, then God isn't important to you. If church isn't important to you, then you're telling your children church isn't important to them. And you say, well, preacher, church isn't going to get you to heaven. You 100% right. But I'm tired of everybody putting a stigma on church, because I believe church is vitally important. I believe as a Christian, as a follower of the Lord Jesus Christ, I don't care if it's this church or any other church, but I believe as a Christian that we should have a genuine desire to go to church.
go to church so that we can learn more about God's word. Go to church so that we can fellowship with our brothers and sisters in Christ. Go to church so that we can have support. Go to church so that in our time of need, we've got a group of people that's going to help us, stand beside us, encourage us, hold us up in our time of need. That's what a church does. A church is there to support, encourage, and edify, lift up the body of Christ. We should want that. We should genuinely desire to have that. So, let me use this analogy here, or this illustration that I've come up with, and y'all know I'm not good at this. So, if you have to have an illegal drug to survive and cope on day-to-day life, you're an addict. Amen. Instead of relying and trusting upon the Lord, you're relying and trusting upon that fix or that high to get you through the day. If you have to drink an alcoholic beverage every single day, you are an alcoholic. Because you are relying upon that alcohol to give you the fix or the satisfaction that you are wanting for your body to be able to cope with life. So what you're saying is, alcohol is the most important thing in my life, not the Lord Jesus Christ. I'm not fully surrendered and trusting in God because I'm fully surrendered and trusting in this alcohol to meet my needs. I don't care, you know, people get mad at me. I don't care if it's a prescription drug. You say, well, the doctor has given me this prescription here to help me. That's great. Not saying you don't need it. But if you're totally relying upon that prescription to help you cope with life, there's something wrong. There's something wrong. Because the Bible tells us that God is there to help us. That God will deliver us. Man, y'all tell Chad I talked about him this morning because he ain't here. But you ask Chad what God can do. You ask Chad if God can deliver you from addiction of drugs. You ask someone who has been addicted to alcohol and drugs, who surrendered their life to the Lord Jesus Christ and completely committed their life to Him. You ask them if God didn't change their mindset, their attitude, their thought, their dependence is not on the drug anymore. Their dependence is reliance upon the Lord Jesus Christ. I don't know about you, but December 16th of 2001, my dependency might have been on the world, but when I give my life to the Lord Jesus Christ and I got up from that altar and I turned around and I walked back to that pew, from that moment forward, my dependency upon the Lord Jesus Christ. Now, I'm not saying I've been perfect. I'm not saying I've done everything right, but I'm telling you, He's never left me. He's never forsook me. He's never abandoned me. He's never pushed me away. He's never let me go. He's never beat me. He's never done anything bad to me. He's always been right there to help me, to pick me up, to deliver me, to protect me, to give me everything that I need. What's your priorities? Doesn't mean it's going to be easy. Doesn't mean you're not going to have any problems. Doesn't mean that you're not going to have any setbacks. Doesn't mean that you're not going to make any mistakes. Simply means this: God's with you. If God be for you, who could be against you? It simply means this: listen, just trust in me. Lean not unto your own understandings, but rely upon me. That's why we walk by faith and not by sight. Abraham walked by faith, doing what God told him to do. You see, what is it going to take for you to fully trust in the Lord? What's it going to take? Because I can tell you,
and I'm not going into it, but before December 16th, 2001, from about May all the way to December, my life was in shambles. My life was pure heck, okay? There was a lot of things going on in my life, and guess what? I finally got to the point that it didn't matter what I'd done, I couldn't get what I needed, so I finally realized that I had to surrender my life to the Lord Jesus. He's the only one that could help me. Every one of us has to get to the lowest point of our life that all we can do is look up. With nothing else we can do, because when we're looking down, we're in the miry clay. We're in the pits of hell when we're looking down. And when we look up, we can see the Lord Jesus Christ. And it's then and only then do you and I fully surrender and submit and trust in the Lord Jesus Christ. But when that happens, we need to prioritize our life. When that happens and we are a child of God, then we need to trust in Him. We need to rely upon Him, not the world, not our bank account, not our job, not our popularity, but the Lord Jesus Christ. What's it going to take for you to trust and rely upon the Lord? In closing this morning, fathers, what are you teaching your kids? What are you teaching your kids? Now, I understand you're teaching them a lot of things, but what is the most important thing you're teaching your kids? In other words, let me just be blunt. Are you teaching them about the Lord Jesus Christ? When's the last time you set your child down, fathers, and just read a scripture to them? When's the last time, fathers, you grabbed a hold of your child and you wrapped them around your arms and you had a prayer with them? Because there's so many kids who are being raised in a so-called Christian home who never hear mom and daddy pray with them. They may go to church on Sunday morning. They may be dropped off on Wednesday nights, but when it comes to the home that they live in, that they spend more time than anywhere else, they never see anything about Christianity. So, fathers, what is the most important thing in your home? How will your kids live their life because of the things that you instilled in them and by the way you raised them? Because let me say something, men. Your daughter, bless her heart, is going to try to marry somebody just like you. And guess what? Guess what, men? Your son is going to treat his wife and his children exactly the way that you treated them. Because my children hear me say this over and over again, in their minds, that's their normal. Every family has a normal. Doesn't make it normal, but in their minds, it's normal. I don't know about you, but I can promise you one thing. I will kill anybody who messes with my children. And I don't care anything about it. I'm 52 years old. I lived a good life. But I want to make sure that when my daughters get ready to marry somebody, that individual is going to respect them, take care of them, nurture them, and I want them to be the spiritual leader. So, in closing, what's important to you? When your children leave the house, get on their own, what have you instilled in them for them to be the individual that God called them to be?
Let's pray. Dear Heavenly Father, we thank you so much for this day. God, I know that this was a hard message. I know this is a harsh message. But Father, it's a message that I truly believe that you laid upon my heart that we as men need to know and understand. God, this isn't a message that is to beat us up or to make us feel belittled. It's a message that hopefully will inspire. A message that will hopefully encourage. A message that will hopefully put a fire in us to make some changes. To prioritize our lives, Father. To be the best father that we can be in our home. To raise our children in a manner and a way that would understand the importance of trusting and relying upon you in the midst of everything. And God, I thank you. I thank you for your grace and your mercy. Because God, every one of us falls short. Every one of us mess up tremendously every single day. But God, you are always there to help us. Always there to encourage us. Always there to listen, to give us everything that we need. So God, this morning, as we get ready to leave here, Father, I pray that you give each and every individual in this room what they need this morning. God, I pray that you just, God, you fill them with the power of the Holy Spirit. God, you fill them with the reassurance that they need. God, that you would take all of those sinful desires away from them. And God, that you would plant their feet on solid ground this morning. God, help us. Help us to take our household and let you be the most important thing in our household. Father, we love you, we thank you, we praise you. For it's in your name we pray. Amen. You are dismissed.